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0: I let my wife told it I'm gonna be carrying food stamps. You get it, Judge? I'm gonna be
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0: be hanging out with you until 9 tonight, but when I'm done at 9, make sure to keep that knob on, Bob. Big D and Bubba will take you honky-tonkin', and they'll be playing the country that defined the 80s and 90s.
1: I've had girls and I've had women. You weren't the first and you probably won't be the last. But lady, after last night's loving, I bet my soul

0: 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Tonight, clear skies will drop down to about 64. Tomorrow, partly sunny with a high near 87. Monday, partly cloudy skies with a high around 80. 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
6: Hi, this is Katie Weiland, intern pastor at Zion Lutheran Church in Anoka. My favorite game to lead with campers when I was a camp counselor was called The Maze. We would blindfold the kids and lead them all around the woods until we reached a rope maze hung up between the trees. We would place the campers' hands on the rope and give them these simple instructions. Follow the rope until you find your way out of the maze. You may not remove your blindfold and you may not speak. If you need help, simply raise your hand and a counselor will assist you. Sounds simple enough, right? Well, here's the trick. The maze was a circle, and the only way out was to raise your hand and ask for help. The silly camp game was an important lesson. Sometimes we all need help. It can be hard to ask. I remember when we played this game during staff training, I was one of the last to give in and to admit that I could not do it on my own. Ecclesiastes chapter 4 reminds us that two are better than one because they have a good reward for their toil. For if they fall, one will lift up his fellow. But woe to him who is alone when he falls and has no one to lift him up. Lean on your friends, your family, but also lean on God. You never walk through life alone. 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

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Right now on Bob FM, it's Keith Willie. It ain't nothing. Bye-bye.

0: Earl for you on Bob FM. Twinkle, twinkle, lucky star. Well, no surprise here, but I am a huge snacker. I mean, just ask my girlfriend. Every time we go to the grocery store, I have to buy like 5 bags of chips, and they last about a week. It's pretty bad. But how much do Americans love the snack in general? Well, quite a bit. 7 in 10 have a treat with them at all times, according to a survey. At least 3 times a week, over 51% will even fill up on snack food instead of preparing like an actual meal. I am in that 51%. Again, I like my snacks. I need to have a cupboard full of snacks. Otherwise, get a little grumpy.
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Coming up tomorrow at 1, Heavy Knob on Bob. 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Once again, tomorrow at 1 here on Bob FM. Thanks to Dino's Collision.

0: Step That Step, Total Country, Bob FM. I'm Travis Harbin, and I am about to step out of the studio. See what I did there? You get it. Yeah, but I got to go. But keep an eye on Bob, because next at 9, Big D and Bubba will take over for Honky Tonkin' Radio, playing the country that defined the 80s and 90s. 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Tonight, open up those windows. Clear skies, low near 64. Tomorrow, partly sunny with a high near 87. Then on Monday, partly cloudy with a high around 80. Enjoy the rest of your weekend. Talk to you later. See ya.
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2: Hi, I'm Pastor Mike Dancoast from Zion Lutheran Church in Anoka, Minnesota. My wife and I have been undertaking a move. Not a far move, just from Becker to the cities, which puts both of us a lot closer to the churches we serve. But the house we're leaving behind is the house we've lived in the longest of our married lives, 13 years. Which means we've been dealing with 13 plus years of stuff. Really, we're dealing with whole lifetimes of stuff, if you count the childhood keepsakes we have, as well as those of our young adult children. Not to mention all our gear, our bicycles, our camping, canoeing gear, our hobbies, our tools, and it's a lot. Too much, really. The book of Ecclesiastes diagnoses our problem. Sweet is the sleep of laborers, it reads, whether they eat little or much, but the abundance of the rich will not let them sleep. Now, I wouldn't consider myself particularly rich compared to, say, Bill Gates, but I am mind-bogglingly wealthy compared to two-thirds of the world's population. And as we try to downsize from a nearly 2,000 square foot house to a temporary apartment of half that, I really have come to dislike all my stuff. But what I have discovered, which isn't really much of a newsflash at all, is that there is a great joy in letting it go. To find someone else who enjoys what we've enjoyed, to give to others who need some of our stuff far more than we do, to give to organizations who take our stuff and transform it into the care for others. When you get home tonight, count your blessings. I'm betting you'll lose count somewhere along the way. And in what way can you bless others with all that stuff?
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0: Are you ready to go?
1: I am ready to go.
0: Did you do your stretches?
1: I did not.
0: Okay, well, then you're not ready to go.
1: Oh, well, I'll start doing that.
0: Poor prep, poor show.
1: All right, we'll play this, and then I'll stretch.
0: Okay, all right.

0: kind of came on the scene and put Lori back into the scene, you know, and everybody's like, oh, she's so good and whatever.
1: And she's also gorgeous.
0: She's still.
1: Oh, my goodness, right?
0: It's not fair.
1: You see her on the Opry stage not too long, the other week, and I was just like, my goodness, she is stunning.
0: You know, like I had somebody say online, they were critiquing. They're like, somebody her age should not be wearing all that. And I'm thinking to myself, somebody her age should be proud to be wearing that.
1: Hey, I say, if you can, you should. Listen, if I could wear that dress like her, I would.

0: is Tim McGraw, and my next 30 years here on Honky Tonkin' with Big D and Bubba. All right, Big D, I'm going to give you a challenge.
1: Okay.
0: Tell me something about Alan Jackson chasing that neon rainbow. Go.
1: The line about the radio is true. Alan's father actually
0: won a radio?
1: Yep, he won it at work when he was a kid, and that's how he got introduced to country music. And actually, in 91, Alan donated that exact radio to the Country Music Hall of Fame, where it resides.

0: Honky Tonkin' with Big D and Bubba. I think we're going to do this all day. We're just going to be like pop-up audio. I'm going to say, hey, Big D, tell me something.
1: Remember your VH1 pop-up?
0: Yeah, pop-up video.
1: Those were the best. I hated when they got rid of those. Those are, you get to learn a little bit about the songs that you know and love, and you sing right along with them.
0: All right, give me one about George Strait. You look so good in love.
1: The spoken word part almost didn't happen. George didn't like the way he didn't like the
0: talking part.
1: So they said we can get rid of it and delete it if you don't like it, but let's just run it down. So he did. It survived, and I'm glad he listened because it went to number one. George Strait, and You Look So Good in Love on Honky Tonk.

Darling, I've wasted a lot of years not seeing the real you. But tonight your beauty is shining through. And I never took the time to let you know. So before he takes you away, please let me say.

0: crew about when George was recording this, he kept laughing. He tried to do the talking part and couldn't take it serious and all that.
1: Yeah, I think it took him almost an hour to get that, just that part alone.
0: That's amazing.
1: Yeah, it's pretty fun.
0: All right, it's Honky Tonkin'. Clay Walker now, and rumor has it. Darn it.

0: You know, it was a huge hit for Clay Walker, but also for Reba. Not the exact same song, but the same title.
1: Yeah,
0: rumor has it.
1: Yeah, they could do that. I thought there was like, would you get one? You get like, I can't do it anymore.
0: I want to say they were like, well, like within 1 or 2 years apart. It was like rumor has it, and I remember like we would play the songs on the radio, and you never knew which one was coming up because you just.
1: I guess you can only have so many like you know lines or words or just like lyrics. You
0: get like shared stuff.
1: Yeah, yeah, it's gonna be. You can't get away from it. I guess
2: 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Send us a voice message on the free Big D and Bubba app. You can also text us at 1-800-667-8686 to say hi, to request a song, or to suggest a future guest. Now, stay where you are. 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

0: 50. It's Willie and Merle. And you know, that whole thing was done like in the middle of the night. Willie wrote it and then woke Merle up on the tour bus and said, hey, I need you to record your vocals. And like, Merle's like,
1: and boom, it one up, take done.
0: Yeah, it ended up being the hugest song probably for both of them.
1: Hey, we are having a great time this week, taking you back some great songs. You're honky-tonkin'.

0: knows about us and being honky tonk fatitude.
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0: Sorry.
2: No, it should be. Brooks and Dunn, they've had some songs where they write together, but most of the stuff, when Ronnie Dunn, they've picked him out of Oklahoma and put him together with Kix. He'd written a ton of them and had a lot to already bring. This is one of them. She's Not the Cheating Kind. It's Brooks and Dunn.

0: And that was back in 1994. All right, Big D, I'm going to give you another one. Give me a fact about Alabama-Tennessee River.
1: Randy Owen wrote the verses when he's growing up, in a van down by the river. But it wasn't quite complete. And Jeff Cook, his bandmate, arranged a high energy. That fiddle that you hear, that bridge, totally changed the song's energy. It became Alabama's very first single released through RCA. It went to number one in 1994.

0: social media. We'd love to check you out as well there if you want to check in with us. I mean, we're not going to check you out, but you know what I mean.
1: We're all checking each other out.
0: At Big D and Bubba on all the socials.
2: Hang on. More Honky Tonkin' with Big D and Bubba in a moment.
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0: Hi, I'm Jeff Jones, and this is Today in Country Music History for Saturday, August 8th, 2026. In 1921, born on this day in West Monroe, Louisiana, was Webb Pierce. Pierce died after a long battle with pancreatic cancer in February of 1991. In 1932, born on this day in Dover, Florida, was Mel Tillis. Tillis died in November of 2017. In 1939, born on this day was Phil Balsley, singer and songwriter with the Statler Brothers. In 1975, Hank Williams Jr. suffered a near-fatal fall off the side of Ajax Mountain in Montana. He slipped while mountain climbing and fell nearly 500 feet, landing on a boulder. In 2017, Glenn Campbell died in Nashville at the age of 81 after a long battle with Alzheimer's. And in 2022, Olivia Newton-John died at the age of 73 in her California home. Songs that were spending their first day at number one on the country charts include Don't Keep Me Hanging by Sonny James in 1970, Too Many Lovers by Crystal Gayle in 1981, One Promise Too Late by Reba McIntyre in 1987, and There's Your Trouble by the Dixie Chicks in 1998. And that's Today in Country Music History for Saturday, August 8th, 2026.

went down to Georgia, he was looking for a soul to steal. He was in a bind because he was way behind. He was willing to make a deal. When he came across this young man sawing on a fiddle and playing it hot, and the devil jumped up on a hickory stump and said, "Boy, let me tell you what. I guess you didn't know it, but I'm a fiddle player too. And if you'd care to take a dare, I'll make a bet with you. Now you play pretty good fiddle, boy, but give the devil his due. I bet a fiddle of gold against your soul, 'cause I think I'm better than you.

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And then a band of demons

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0: Talking with Big D and Bubba. 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It was a throwaway. They went, we need one more song. I don't know, write something about a fiddle.
1: Okay, here we go. Went number one. Here's Steve Azar on Honky Tonk.

0: I don't have to be me till Monday. 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I thought it was so cool. I saw his bus on the road one time. I went, that's Steve Azar. I wonder if he's in it. I got so excited about dumb stuff. I really did.
1: There are people who will follow buses like that for miles just to find out that they're not on it. They're just moving it from one place to another.

0: Toby Keith game. That's fun. On Honky Tonkin' with Big D and Bubba.
1: Seems like every time we have Clint Black on the show, we always bring up Maverick, the movie Maverick from 1994. He wrote the song knowing it was going to be used, and that's why he got all the gambling and the horse racing metaphors and all that kind of stuff. And then, of course, he got into the movie as a cameo. It's the one and only our friend Clint Black in Good Run of Bad Luck. You got Honky Tonkin' with Big D and Bubba. Uh-huh.

0: Conway and tight-fitting jeans. Seriously, man, we have a song. Just think about that. We have a song about a lady from, like, high society going slumming.
1: Yeah.
0: I mean, I love it. I love country music. 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
1: That's right. Really do.
0: We cover all the bases.
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0: out of here. It's where all the DJs go, okay, see you later, bye. I'll just walk myself out.
1: I hate us sometimes. I do love me a good muscle car, though, and this video has got two of them. Whoa! How about, I think it's a 77 Trans Am and that Charger.
2: Oh,
1: it's Mark Wills on Hockey Talking. Something

0: Mark Wills in 19-something with Big D and Bubba. That song was a six-week number one. 6 weeks at number one. That is huge.
1: It was also the Billboard's eventually named it the number two overall country song of the entire 2000s decade. Number two in the whole 2000s. Pretty sweet.
0: All right, Doug Stone and Why Didn't I Think of That is on Honky Tonkin' with Big D.

0: Doug Stone, why didn't I think of that? It's Honky Tonkin' with Big D and Bubba. Pretty great. You know, we had Trace in the studio, Trace Adkins in the studio, and one of the things that fascinated people the most was his finger. He's got his pinky that he ended up almost chopping off, and so he had the doctor sew it back on, but instead of just sewing it on in a random place, he did it to where he could play a D chord.
1: Yeah, suspended D.
0: On his guitar.
1: Yeah.
0: And so, like, he says it's great because he uses it as a hook.
1: Yeah, he can't move it at all. He says sometimes I'll get my finger caught, like, in clothes or, like, in something. And he's holding, you've got to see the video.
0: Trace.
1: Because he's holding it up there and you're like, that is half cool, half gross.
0: I love it. Again, the video's on our socials, at Big D and Bubba. This ain't no thinking thing. It's Honky Tonkin'.

0: Trace Adkins, this ain't no thinking thing with Big D and Bubba on Honky Tonkin'. You know, a buddy of mine is a songwriter, and every once in a while he'll say, hey, I have an idea for a song. Can I write a song about this? And I'm like, dude, we had Papa Loved Mama. I mean, you can write a song about anything. We have a song about
1: if he can do a song that's like taboo.
0: Yeah, I was like, man, we got a trucker who finds out his wife is cheating and he drives his big rig into the hotel.
1: He was shifting gears.
0: I mean, you can write about anything.
2: Papa drove a truck nearly all his life. You know it drove Mama crazy being a trucker's wife. The part she couldn't handle was being alone. I guess she needed more to hold than just a telephone.

0: loved mama. It's Garth on Honky Tonkin'. And more of the show coming up in just a moment. You know how you know? Because this guy's going to say it.
1: Hang on. More Honky Tonkin' with Big D and Bubba in a moment.
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0: Winona, Naomi, it's the Judds, and Mama, He's Crazy with Big D and Bubba.
1: Songwriter Richard Fagan was inspired to write this next song. He watched a real fast-talking auctioneer at work, John Michael Montgomery. So let me see if I can handle this. It's a tongue twister. I think we all, at some point, learned every word.

0: and Bubba, and one of my favorite moments. Somebody, oftentimes people go, what's like your favorite story? Who's the coolest person ever? I'll tell you right now, one of the highlights of my career is getting to hang out with Hank Williams Jr.
1: Yeah.
0: We had him on the show. He's in the studio. We're hanging out, and he's smoking his cigar. And in the middle of the interview, this is the most Hankest Hank thing that has ever been Hanked. In the middle of the interview, we're live on the air. He stands up and takes a phone call and walks away. He doesn't say, excuse me, I have to take this. We're just talking, and all of a sudden, he just stands up and goes.
1: We're like, is he okay? They came back like nothing happened.
0: Didn't apologize.
1: What a boss. I mean, a boss.

0: Man, we all can relate to that song. 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
1: yeah,
0: everyone, we all had that one friend who always, did you have a friend who used to take his shirt off to fight? You know, everybody's got that one who's like, shirt's off, uh-oh.
1: I know. Well, this is Neil McCoy's biggest song of his career.

0: Wayne.
1: That is the biggest song, the biggest radio hit of Neil McCoy's career. Number one on the charts for 4 weeks in a row.
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0: Patti Loveless did a little girl power anthem, and I'm that kind of girl.
1: I'm not gonna push over. I'm not no pushover.
2: Song kind of stood out. The 90s is kind of a, you know, hey, like you said, girl power for sure, man.
0: David Lee Murphy wrote this song in his kitchen in about 15 minutes. Ended up being his hugest, biggest, giantest hit ever.
2: Writing a song in 15 minutes and then not even realizing this is going to be the song you sing for the next 40 years or something.
0: Pretty great. Dust on the Bottle. David Lee Murphy on Honky Tonkin'.

0: right, so I'm going to throw something out here. We're about to play this song from it. He was a nobody. He'd never had a song on the radio ever. And he ended up doing a little thing at the Opry where they brought him up on stage and he performed a song. And he got a standing ovation. And I remember, like, the record company person called me the Monday after it happened and said, "You're not going to believe you got a standing ovation, our new artist." And we're like, "Oh, okay, well, cool. Can we bring him by?" "Yeah, sure, bring him by." He came by. It was this song and this guy.
1: Yeah, well, the unmistakable deep voice of Josh Turner.

0: and train.
1: People ask us all the time, what do you think country needs the most of? I'm like, we need more duos. And we need more Montgomery Gentry.
2: People ask you that?
1: No.
2: You just want to get your opinion out there.
1: That's right.
2: All right.
1: Lonely and Gone on Honky.

0: Dwight Yoakam, when he started getting a little pop, remember that? And then, like, it was a big hit for him, Ain't That Lonely Yet. But then he was like, yeah, I'm going to go back to doing my Bakersfield thing. I like that better.
1: Also, a really good actor.
0: Yes.
1: In Sling Blade. Really, he was like the star of the whole movie.
2: Another hour of Honky Tonkin' with Big D and Bubba is on the way.
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0: that was his fourth number one in a row when that came out. Good for Mark, man.
1: Yeah, good for Mark. We've got a little, you know, Miranda Lambert is, you know, is the Texas sweetheart, country girl, but she's really kind of a alternative rock girl, heavily influenced, especially from Steve Earle. And she even talked about Kerosene, the kind of the structure of the song, reminiscent of Steve Earle's I Feel All Right. You got it now. Here is Miss Miranda Lambert's Kerosene on Honky Tonkin.

0: Miranda Lambert, the lady behind Ella Langley. Yeah, a lot of people don't realize that Ella Langley's success has a lot to do with the songwriting from Miranda Lambert.
1: Yeah, I think Miranda's like a co-writer almost every single one. It seems
0: crazy,
1: like.
0: Man.
1: John Anderson has put out a ton of hits, and we all love that unique style of John. This came out in 1993. Huge hit, fan favorite. It was his final number one country hit on the Billboard charts. You've got it right now on Honky Tonk.

0: What's your favorite John Anderson song? Money in the Bank. Okay, what's better, Money in the Bank or Swingin'?
1: Swingin'.
0: What's better, Swingin', Money in the Bank, or Chicken Truck? I go with Chicken Truck.
1: Chicken Truck, just because it's fun to say.
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0: Whiskey, If You Were a Woman, Highway 101 on Honky Tonkin'. What a great song, and what a great way of, I say great way, what an interesting way of framing alcoholism and the whiskey as not being a drink, but it's the seductive other woman and all that.
1: It's also really nice to hear Highway 101 on the radio. Don't sleep on them, man. What a great group.
0: I'm going to get on some Check Yes or No right now. Turn it up. George Strait's 28th number one, which would be a huge
1: He was just getting started.
0: He wasn't even halfway yet.

0: So I'm going to make a complaint. I'm going to file a formal complaint right now.
1: All right, let me write this down. Go ahead.
0: Okay, as a huge Garth Brooks fan, anytime he does this song in concert, he doesn't sing it. He lets the crowd sing it.
1: No, don't you hate that?
0: And I do. I'm like, every single time, I've seen Garth 15 billion times, and every single time when he starts the song, I go, is this the time he's going to sing it?
1: Nope.
0: Nope.
1: Puts the microphone out in the crowd, and Bubba gets mad.
2: Yeah.

0: Just a reminder, man. I mean, we can stress over life, or we can go, that's the way it was supposed to be. I mean, everything works out the way it was supposed to work out. Thank God for those unanswered prayers.
1: Yeah. But stress does help you lose weight. There's that.
0: Or it makes you eat more.
1: That's right.
0: I'm a stress eater.
1: Here's Exile now. Give me one more chance.

0: It's Exile, and we're Big D and Bubba. This is Honky Tonk, and we got a song coming up here in just a moment that Toby Keith wrote out of frustration. He was just like, the record label said, "You're just not marketable, Toby." And he's like,
1: Watch what he does.
0: He went and bought the rights to the song back and took it to a new label, and it ended up being a 5-week number one, and we'll play that for you next.
2: More Nashville nostalgia in a moment on Honky Tonkin'.
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0: It's my favorite part.
1: So that story's true, what Bubba said. The record label that Toby was with said, you're not marketable enough. So he bought the rights of that song back, took it to another label, and watched it spend 5 weeks at number one. It was the,
0: basically exactly what I just said.
1: I know.
0: Because it's true.
1: Well, you just said what I just said. I just said that what you said was true.
0: Well, I just said what you just said.
1: I know you are, but what am I?

0: Ooh, I like where you did that.
1: Brooks and Dunn. And nothing about you.
2: All right. We played All Marathi Friends Have Settled Down earlier. But we're going to go ahead and get the other one on.
0: Man, dude, there's nothing like having this play and then your favorite NFL team came on for Monday Night Football.
2: Do you want a party? Do you want a party?
0: I say, do you?
2: Do you?
0: Do you
2: want a party?
0: It's Hank Williams Jr. on Honky.

0: For over 20 years, that was the Monday Night Football theme. Bo Cephas. You know what we have not done, and we're going to change it right now. We have not played a single Randy Travis song yet today.
1: Oh, what?
0: That changes now.

0: One of the greatest country albums of all time, Storms of Life, had that song, on the other hand, and Reasons I Cheat. Like you had both sides. Yeah, so here's why I can't cheat. And on the other side of the cassette was Here's Why I Am Cheating.
1: We talk about greatest albums of all time. This is from the Come On Over album, which went on to become the best-selling country album of all time by any artist.
0: Anyone.
1: It's Shania Twain, and Love Gets Me Every Time.

0: and Mutt Lange and Love Gets Me Every Time.
1: What group was he with?
0: Mutt Lange was with everybody. He wrote all those AC/DC songs back in the day. He did Loverboy. He was like working with Sammy Hagar. He did
2: Def Leppard.
1: Def Leppard. That's what I'm thinking
0: of. Yeah, I mean, and then he helped.
1: And he got a piece of that too, because the song. so he's doing all right.
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2: From Revelation 21, then I saw a new heaven and a new earth, for the first heaven and the first earth had passed away, and the sea was no more, and I saw the holy city. Revelation gives us a beautiful picture of the hope God promises God's people. John sees a new heaven and a new earth where God dwells fully with his people. In that place, there is no more death, mourning, crying, or pain. Every tear is wiped away by God himself. These verses remind us that our present struggles are not the end of the story. God is preparing something far greater than we can imagine, a future filled with his presence, peace, and restoration. No matter what burdens you carry today, hold on to this promise. God is making all things new, and one day sorrow will give way to eternal joy.
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0: We're keeping our most prized songs from country's historic early years in the Bob Classic Vault. 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
1: Hi, I'm Pastor Mike Pancoast from Zion Lutheran Church in Anoka, Minnesota. In Luke 15, there are three parables Jesus tells about things that are lost. A lost sheep whose shepherd leaves the other 99 safely behind until he finds that one. A widow with 10 coins who loses one and sweeps it and cleans her entire house high and low until she finds that coin. And a lost son who has run away from his family with half the inheritance, blows it all, but whose father still scans the horizon longing for the return of that wayward child. All three stories conclude with a celebration. But those celebrations are the punchlines to Jesus' story. In the same way, there is rejoicing in heaven, Jesus says, over one sinner who repents. There are so many ways for us to understand and to experience being lost and feeling what it means to be lost. Beloved in Christ, trust and believe that Jesus, like that shepherd, like that widow, like that heartbroken father, will stop at nothing, not even death on a cross, to continue seeking and finding those who are lost. 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
1: I admit, it's hard to wait on God's plans for the world, His church, and for each of us. 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
1: Hello and welcome to Through the Bible with Les Feldick, an inspirational and informative half hour of insight into the heart of Scripture. 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All programs are available on audio tape, videotape, and in printed form. At the end of the program, there will be an address where you can contact the ministry. And now, here's Les Feldick with today's lesson.
2: Okay, so we'll just go right back where we left off in Philippians, if you will. Only now let's go on over to chapter 4, still in Philippians, verse 6. Now here, whenever people call with a real prayer need, these are the first verses that we share with people because it covers everything. Whether you're fighting disease, whether you're fighting marital problems, whether you're fighting a job problem or financial, it's all in these two verses. Chapter 4, verse 6. Be careful, or worry is probably a better word. Worry about nothing, but in everything. Now, you know, there are those that say God isn't interested in your material things. God isn't interested in the physical. That's not what this verse says. This says God is interested in every part of your life, and you take it to Him. For in everything, by prayer and supplication, but here's the key, with what? Thanksgiving. So what do? You thank the Lord before you even ask. What are you thanking for? What He's going to do. Well, that's common sense, isn't it? Thank you, Lord, for what you're going to do with this prayer request. And then you lay it out for Him. Verbalize it. Lord, I need a job. I need a good job. Lord, I need health. I need marital assistance, whatever the case may be, take it to the Lord. See? All right, then look. Let your requests be made known unto God. Verbalize them. And then here's the answer to every prayer before the real question is answered. And the peace of God, to know that He's in control, the peace of God, which passeth all understanding. It's beyond us. The peace that God can roll over us when we've turned these things over to Him. And so the peace of God, which passeth all understanding, now watch the promise, will keep your hearts and minds, how? Through Christ Jesus and His finished work. That's the promise. Now this is in the realm of the everyday. This isn't talking about the spiritual element. We're talking about everyday needs. All right, now then let's just jump on over in chapter 4 to verse 19. And the apostle knew what it was to suffer physically. I'm sure there were days on end where he had insufficient food. There were days on end when he was in prison and was cold and hungry. But on the other hand, there were days when he was blessed abundantly. And so he says, well, let's just read verse 18 as well. But I have all and abound. I am full, having received of Epaphroditus the things. Now, what were those? Material things, whatever they were. Whether it was clothing, or whether it was some food, or whether it was some parchments, some reading material, doesn't matter. But he's not in the realm of the spiritual. Here he's in the realm of the physical. All right? And so the things which were sent from you up there at Philippi. We were just there the other day, and we'd never been to northern Greece before, and our group had a beautiful get-together down at the riverside where Paul had dealt with Lydia, and still the same river, I'm sure. Yeah, Bill's nodding his head. It was a beautiful setting, and we just had a good time and shared things from the Word, but it's an experience that I never dreamed would ever come my way. But everything that Paul writes now, we can equate to a particular place in his ministry. Well, in this case, he's writing to the Philippians up there in northern Greece. All right, so Epaphroditus has brought the things from wherever he was, I think from Thessalonica, And he brings these things which were sent from you, verse 18, reading on, an odor of a sweet smell, a sacrifice acceptable, well-pleasing to God. Well, what's he talking about? What the people of Philippi had sacrificed to send to him, whatever it was. They weren't wealthy. Most of the people in northern Greece, which is mountainous, had almost nothing financially, but what little they had, they shared with the apostle. All right, now then, verse 19. So the admonition to us is God would supply his need, then he'll supply whose? Ours. Ours. But, he says, my God shall supply all your need. Does he say he's going to make you a millionaire? No, that's not what he says. But he's going to supply all our needs. And that's all we have to look for in this life. A roof over our heads, clothes on our back, and food to eat. Those are our needs. And we in America have been blessed so abundantly that we don't know what that is anymore. But you see, in most areas of the world, that's still all they work for from day to day, is just to have a place to live, food to eat, and clothes to wear. We're spoiled. I tell the Lord that almost every day. Lord, I'm spoiled. But on the other hand, I have to tell him, I like it. I'd hate to be otherwise. It may happen. But listen, we better wake up and realize the day may come when all this will be taken from us. It could, you know. But nevertheless, if it should, God will supply our every need. Well, anyway, I think maybe that's enough for the Pauline aspect of all these things. Now let's move on to another one of the buts that we're working on, but God, or but Noah, as it was back in Genesis. And now I'm going to take you over to Matthew chapter 10. And the reason I'm going to use it, even though I've used it over and over and over in my classes and in my seminars, we use it again on our trip in the Aegean Sea, because as I told in the last taping, my title of all my messages was going to be, Why Paul? And I made the point, I remember specifically making the point, why did the Lord need this 13th apostle when he had 12? But there was an intrinsic reason for it. The 12 were apostles of Israel, and they had no ministry to the Gentile world, and they knew they didn't. So in order for God to reach the Gentiles, he had to raise up another apostle, which was Paul, or Saul of Tarsus. All right, now here is why I use this so often. You all know by now that Paul wrote to 2 Timothy, study to show thyself approved unto God, a workman who needeth not to be ashamed. What's the rest of the verse? Rightly dividing the word of truth. And that means exactly what it says. The word rightly divide in the Greek, and now I'm not a Greek scholar, I just look up a few of these things that I think are pertinent. And this word in the Greek actually means to cut straight. You don't just do it like you break bread. You cut it straight, like cutting a pie. You don't just delve into a pie and handle out chunk by chunk. What do you do?

0: You cut it into slices. You rightly divide it. In fact, I think I used that in an illustration years ago. If you've got a pie and you've got five people, how are you going to cut it? In four pieces? No. If you're going to use the whole thing at once, you'll cut it into how many? Five. You may cut according to the size of the people that are going to be eating it. Maybe you got a little four-year-old. Doesn't need a big full, but whatever. To cut straight is rightly dividing that pie. I make my point? That's what we do with the Word of God. We don't just ransackle through it and say, well, I can divide this here. I can... No. You cut it according to the divine purposes. And that's why I'm going to use these verses again with one of the but gods. All right, come down to Matthew 10, verse 5. And I'm sure we're going to have some people out there that have never heard me use this before. Bound to. And for the rest of you, it's just like eating meat and potatoes day after day after day. All right, here we are. These 12, the 12 disciples, Jesus sent forth and commanded them, saying, go not into the way of the Gentiles. Now, did you hear that? That was specific. Go not into the way of the Gentiles, into any city of the Samaritans, who were half-breeds and were almost outcasts of Israel. And so any city of the Samaritans, enter you not. Don't have a thing to do with these two classes of people. Now here's the but, the flip side. But go rather to the lost sheep of the house of Israel. And you know, most highly educated theologians can't read that. They can read it, but they don't understand it. But that's a specific dividing of the scriptures. Here we have a message that is not for the Gentile world, it's for Jew only. And until you get that through your head, you'll never understand this book. That all the way from the call of Abraham on up until we get to the Apostle Paul, it's everything God dealing with Israel. With some exceptions, yes, by his divine purposes. But on the whole, here's where we have to divide scripture. That all the way up through the Old Testament, it's Jew only. Jew only. Now, I always like to use a verse that explicitly says that. So keep your hand in Matthew and go back with me to Acts chapter 19. Because I like people to see that I'm not pulling these little words or phrases out of the woodwork, as we say, but they come right from the book. Acts, did I say 19? I want 11. Acts 11, verse 19. Sorry about that. Now you see, if I had a pre-written script, that wouldn't happen. But I don't believe in pre-written scripts. Acts 11, 19. Just to show you the phrase. Now this is 8, 9, 10 years after Pentecost. Maybe even 11. Long after Pentecost. And the Jewish believers are still under intense persecution from various sources. Mostly from the Orthodox Jews who rejected Jesus of Nazareth. And these Jews had embraced him. All right, Acts 11:19. Now they who were scattered abroad upon the persecution that arose or began at the time of Stephen, they traveled as far as Phoenix and Cyprus and Antioch, preaching the word. Now there's no Pauline epistles yet. There's no four gospels yet. So the only word they've got is what? Old Testament. But these Jews are now covering that into the Mediterranean Sea, preaching the word to none but what? Jews only. That's what your book says as well as mine. And people just can't get it. And they keep coming back and tell us that Jesus ministered to the Gentiles and Peter ministered to the Gentiles. No, they didn't. The book says they ministered to none but Jew only. And you either believe it or you don't. But I do. Consequently, I teach the way I do. Now come back to Matthew. This is where it all really came to a head. Where now Jesus explicitly tells his 12 apostles, you don't have a thing to do with the Gentile. You don't have a thing to do with the half-breed Samaritans. Why? Because he came to fulfill the covenant promises. That's why I covered the covenants here several times back. The Abrahamic covenant, the Davidic covenant, the Palestinian covenant, which simply means the promise that the land of Palestine, or what we now call Israel, was promised by God himself. I don't care what the world says. It belongs to the nation of Israel. All right, and then we had the Davidic and the New? Now, those were all covenant promises that were directed to the nation of Israel in view of their coming king and this glorious earthly kingdom that we alluded to in the last program. Now, the Gentiles had no part in those covenants. They were between God and Israel. So you see, when the Lord Jesus came and began his ministry, he had to put it this way, or he would have been completely in disagreement with his own covenant promises that he had made to Abraham, Isaac, Jacob, David, Moses, and all the rest. All right, now you cannot take these covenant things and funnel them into the church without getting in trouble. So what do? We leave them where they are. We rightly divide. That piece of the pie belongs to Israel. Ours is coming later. And so we rightly divide the scripture. Not old and new. I heard one preacher on the radio made that comment, and I just about go through the pickup roof, you know. That the only way to divide scripture is separate the old from the new. How can you separate the Old Testament from the four Gospels when it's all God dealing with Israel? That reminds me of another young man who was making application to one of our large seminaries. And he made... He thought of it afterwards. It was probably a foolish statement, but he told this one interrogator to see if he was fit to come in the seminary that he saw no difference between the four Gospels and the Old Testament. He said, I thought they'd throw me out within 5 minutes. But it's right. You can't separate these four Gospels from the Old Testament. It's all under the law. It's all dealing with Israel. Nothing concerning the Gentile world. And here's why I'm teaching this today. That here Jesus himself is saying, go not in the way of the Gentiles, go not in any manner, but, flip side, where were they to go? To the lost sheep of the house of Israel, and no one but. Now, that's a great divide, see? And here's where we have to draw the line in Scripture. How can you go against that kind of a commandment from the words of the Lord himself and just simply say, no, they went to the whole Gentile world? No, they did not. All right, let's just go a little further. Let's go to Acts. Now we're at 7-8 years after Pentecost again. Stephen has just been stoned. Now we move into Acts chapter 8. Acts chapter 8. Now get the time frame. You know, that's what we appreciated about our Aegean cruise. We were able to put the history and the geography all in view of the spiritual element. Everything just all of a sudden fell in place. All right, so here we are, 7-8 years after Pentecost. Saul has just wrought havoc amongst those Jews who had embraced Jesus as their Messiah. Now remember, that's the whole dividing line in Israel. Those small percentage of Jews had embraced Jesus as the Messiah, but the rest of them ridiculed him and scorned him as, can anything good come out of Nazareth? You know the account. All right, now here we are. Acts 8, verse 1. And Saul was consenting unto his, Stephen's, death. And at that time, there was a great persecution against the church. Now, I always have to stop when I come to that word. It's the Greek word ecclesia, which translated or defined by a called out assembly. That's all. That's what the ecclesia was. A called-out assembly that had separated from the rest of all that was around them. When Israel came out of Egypt, and they're gathered around Mount Sinai, Acts chapter 7 calls them a church in the wilderness. Now, goodness sakes, they weren't a church with pastors and bishops and deacons. They were a called out assembly of Jews. Now, when we were in Ephesus, we saw the humongous theater that all the silversmiths fled into or flowed into in all the opposition against the Apostle Paul because he was ruining their trade amongst the silversmiths. But the book of Acts calls that riotous mob a what? An ecclesia. It was a called out assembly, not spiritual. A bunch of hoods actually caused the riot, but the scripture calls it an ecclesia, a called out assembly. All right, now in the same way with this Jewish element in Jerusalem. They had separated from the mainstream of Israel because they had embraced Jesus as the Messiah. And so now they're meeting together. They go from house to house and they break bread. So what are they? A called out assembly. But unfortunately, our translators call them what? A church without any distinction. So everybody thinks that the church in Jerusalem is already a Pauline grace church. No, it is not. It's a church comprised of law-keeping Jews who are still using temple worship. They are still adhering to the Old Testament laws of food and everything else, but they're called a church. Okay, now let's go on. So great persecution against this called-out assembly of Jewish believers in Jesus. And it was at Jerusalem. And they were all scattered abroad. We just read about them in chapter 11, 19. They were all scattered abroad throughout the regions of Judea and Samaria, except who? Except who? The apostles. Now, according to most of Christendom, by now, 8 years after Pentecost, where were the apostles? Preaching to the Gentile world. What a travesty. Not according to this book. There is not one record in here of any of the 12 ministering to the Gentile world. Not one. Now, maybe church history alludes to it, but I don't go by church history. I go by the book. And these men were just in the same category as what Jesus told the 12 back there in Matthew. Go not into the way of a Gentile. Because those Jewish men had only one allegiance, and that was to the covenant promises. This is what you got to get straight. This is what we call rightly dividing the Word of God. But you see, at this very same time, or within the next few months at least, while the apostles are sticking tight to Jerusalem, here is this persecutor on his way to Damascus, and outside the city gate, I trust you all know, most of America doesn't anymore, the younger generation, they don't know what the Damascus Road experience is, but you do. What happened? God saved the persecutor. And what did he tell him? At least through Ananias. What did he tell him? I'm going to send you far hence to the Gentiles. There's the big divide. There's the big divide. Everything has been Jewish. And now all of a sudden, the emphasis is going to switch to the Gentile world through the 13th apostle. And we're going to see, I guess I might as well do it now. Go back with me to Galatians. Go back to Galatians. Romans, Corinthians, Galatians. Let's start at verse 11. I've used these verses over and over through the years because they are so descriptive. They are so explanatory of what we call dividing the scriptures. And here Paul is showing us so emphatically that he had nothing to do with the 12 apostles of Israel. He couldn't. Because they were all associated with the law and Israel and temple worship and all the rest. But you and I have nothing to do with those things. They're past. They've been crucified. Okay? Galatians 1, starting at verse 11. Galatians 1, verse 11. But I certify you, brethren. Now remember, he's writing to Gentile believers that he has brought together in one of his earlier missionary journeys up there in central Turkey. I certify you, brethren, that the gospel which was preached of me is not after man. For I neither received it of man, neither was I taught it, but by the revelation of Jesus Christ. Now there is that total separation then of Paul from the 12 and their ministry to Israel. All right, now he goes on in these succeeding verses, starting there at verse 13, and he's merely proving the point that he is a separate, designated apostle of the Gentiles, totally separated from Israel. Now, I don't want to lose the verse we jumped off from in Matthew, where Jesus said, "But go rather to the lost sheep of the house of Israel," whereas now this apostle is just as definitely instructed to go to the Gentile world as the 12 were to go to Israel. All right, now then, verse 13, and our time is about gone. "For you have heard of my conversation or manner of life in times past in the Jews' religion." He was a Jew's Jew, a Pharisee of the Pharisee. "And how that beyond measure I persecuted the church of God," in other words, that same church in Jerusalem, the ecclesia of Jesus believing Jews, "I persecuted that ecclesia of God and wasted it." He destroyed it. Then verse 14, "I profited in the Jews' religion above many my equals in my own nation, being more exceedingly zealous of the traditions of my fathers." He was a religious fanatic. But, verse 15, "but when it pleased God," not Paul, "when it pleased God who separated me from my mother's womb and called me by his grace." And that's where you and I are. We're here by virtue of his grace, not by virtue of our genealogy, not by virtue of our denominational background. We're here by grace.
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2: Hello and welcome to Through the Bible with Les Feldick, an inspirational and informative half hour of insight into the heart of Scripture. 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And now, here's Les Feldick with today's lesson.
3: Okay, we're just going to keep right on with Matthew 10, verse 5 and 6. Now, this is at the beginning of the Lord's earthly ministry to the nation of Israel in fulfillment of the covenant promises. And consequently, it has to be confined to the nation of Israel, because the covenant promises of Abraham and Isaac and David and Moses had nothing to do with the Gentile world. It was all Jewish. Okay? These 12 Jesus sent forth and commanded them. Now that means what it says. He commanded them, saying, go not into the way of the Gentiles, and in any city of the Samaritans enter you not, but go rather to the lost sheep of the house of Israel. All right, now just to show how the 12, and especially Peter, James, and John, the pillars of the Jerusalem church and of the 12, adhere to that, let's just jump all the way up to the book of Acts, because now I'm going to show that they never betrayed that commandment. They did not go to the Gentile world because they were commanded not to. And I don't care how much of theologians speak the otherwise, I'll stick with what the book says. And here we have it so obvious now in Acts chapter 2, the Pentecostal sermon by the Apostle Peter, just to show you that he's not including Gentiles in his speaking. Acts chapter 2, verse 22. Ye men of Israel, hear these words. Any Gentiles in the men of Israel? No, couldn't be. All right, you come on down a little further in the same chapter. Verse 36. Therefore, after referring to all the references in the Psalms, therefore, let all the house of Israel. Now that flies in the face of worldwiders and Herbert W. Armstrong, who maintained that the 10 tribes of the north were supposedly lost but ended up in Western Europe and Scandinavia and became then the seed stock of the Caucasian people. What a lie. Because they're all 12 here. Now if they were lost, Peter couldn't call it the whole house of Israel. But he does. But Peter isn't the first. Ezra and Nehemiah used the same language. So even at the time of the captivity, none of the 10 tribes were lost. Now, some of them went into captivity in Assyria, but they didn't disappear as tribal units. They were all still evident when they went out to Babylon. And the same way here, let the whole house of Israel know assuredly that God hath made that same Jesus whom you crucified, Lord and Christ. All right, turn over to chapter 3. We're just going to chase down these references that show there's nothing of the Gentile world in here. This is still keeping true to the commandment, go not into the way of a Gentile. All right, chapter 3, verse 1. Now Peter and John went up together into the temple. How many Gentiles got into the temple? Well, none. They had a little area of the outside, but they couldn't go into the temple like a Jew could. All right, then you come on over to chapter 4. Chapter 4, verse 10. And I don't have to change one word. It's all so obvious. Be it known unto you, verse 10, be it known unto you all and to all the people of Israel, that by the name of Jesus Christ of Nazareth, whom you crucified, whom God raised from the dead, even by him doth this man stand here before you whole. This is the stone which was set at naught of you builders. Now, where was that referenced? Psalms. Psalms refer, I think Psalms 118 refers to Christ as the

Sure. Now, instead of the Lord telling this man to go to the nation of Israel or to go to anyone else, he designates the Gentiles. Acts chapter 9, verse 15. Now, of course, it's going to come to Paul's second enter, Saul, because the Lord is directing it to a Jewish believer in Damascus, Ananias. And so in verse 15 of Acts 9, the Lord said unto him, to this Jew, Ananias, go thy way, don't argue with me. Because he was scared to death of Saul of Tarsus. He thought he'd going to take him back and kill him. He says, go thy way, for he, Saul, is a chosen vessel unto me to bear my name before the Gentiles. Now that's clear language, isn't it? There's no gobbledygook there. It's just a plain statement that this man is now going to go the opposite direction that the 12 went. And we're going to come back to Galatians in a little bit and pick it up where we were in the last program. All right, now then, in chapter 10, and I think this is so interesting, the way these things unfold. Now, in chapter 10 is while Saul of Tarsus is out in his three-year hiatus in the desert, and back here in Jerusalem, God is going to deal again with Peter, but in a unique situation. Peter is in the house of one Simon, a tanner. And he's going to reveal to him that he's going to open the door, as it was, to the Gentile world for the benefit of the Apostle Paul. Not for Peter's benefit, for Paul's benefit. All right, so here we have it now in Acts chapter 10. While Paul has now been converted on the road to Damascus, he's out in the desert receiving all the revelation of the mysteries that he's going to come back and start preaching to the Gentile world in a little while. But in the meantime, Peter is going to use the keys that the Lord promised to him. He used them for Israel at Pentecost, and I think here's where he used them for the Gentile world. And had it not been for this event, Peter would have never come to Paul's defense at the Jerusalem Council. And had Peter not come to Paul's defense, I doubt if they would have even let him leave Jerusalem. But he did because of this. All right, here we have the account with Cornelius, the Roman centurion. But to show you that Peter is still a law-keeping Jew, he knows nothing of Paul's gospel of grace. Here we come down to verse 11 of chapter 10. And he saw, that is Peter, saw heaven opened in his vision, and a certain vessel descending on him as it had been a great sheet knit at the four corners and let down to the earth. Wherein this great sheet were all manner of four-footed beasts of the earth and wild beasts and creeping things and fowl. In other words, he had a mix of everything. Now compare that to the kosher diet of a Jew. Just totally unbelievable. Here he has all these unclean things mixed in with probably the clean ones. And the Lord says, rise, Peter, kill and eat. Well, it's a picture, of course, of now the whole scope of humanity. Rise, Peter, kill and eat. Now look at Peter's answer. And Peter said, not so, Lord. Why? For I have never eaten anything that is common or unclean. And why hadn't he? He was a law-keeping Jew. Still was. Nobody had told Peter he was no longer under the law. He's a law-keeping Jew. And this was horrific for him. To eat unclean animals. Well, it wasn't any worse than to go to those unclean Romans, which is what God's going to have him do. All right, so miraculously, he gets Peter and six other Jews to go up the coast of the Mediterranean to Caesarea on the sea, and he goes to the house of this Cornelius, where God had miraculously brought the two entities together. Now, you want to remember, if you know the account, how miraculously God dealt with Cornelius to send messengers down to Peter. Peter has now seen the vision of the sheet, and so these things work together to get Peter to the house of this Roman centurion, Cornelius. All right, now again, for sake of time, we're going to bring you down to verse 28 to show that this was contrary to Peter's thinking. You've heard me say it 100 times over the years. I think there were heel prints in the sand all the way from Joppa to Caesarea, but Lord, I don't want to go. The Lord says, you will, Peter. But Lord, I don't want

to, but you're going to. And he gets there. And he's still adamant. Look what his argument is. Verse 28. And he said unto them, the Gentiles in the house of Cornelius, all Romans, you know how that it is an unlawful thing for a man that is a Jew to keep company or come unto or into the house of one of another nation. But God, see, there's another one. Oh, I love these. They're all through Scripture. But God, I could come back in a few weeks and use this one, but I'll try not to. But God has shown me that I should not call any man common or unclean. How? By all the things that were in that sheet vision. Peter, you don't call anything common or unclean anymore, because now, because the work of the cross is completed, we're going to take the gospel out the entire world. Did Peter understand it? No. I don't think he ever did. But nevertheless, he was obedient, somewhat, to what God wanted him to do. Now, what I'm trying to show here is that Peter and the 11 and all the other Jewish leadership are still aware that they're to have nothing to do with the Gentile world. Nothing. But here he is by special dispensation or whatever you want to call it. But look what he says. It's an unlawful thing for a man that is a Jew, to keep company or come unto one of another nation. But God has shown me that I should not call any man common or unclean. All right, now then you come on over to chapter 11. And now we'll see the reaction of the Jewish leadership down there at Jerusalem. The other 11 apostles and the Jewish believers in the Jerusalem church. My, you'd think they would have just shouted, hallelujah. God is going out to the whole world. Are you kidding? Anything but. Chapter 11, verse 1. And the apostles, all 12 of them, the apostles and brethren, the leadership of the Jerusalem church that were in Judea, that's Jerusalem, when they heard that the Gentiles had received the word of God, they were exalting? No, it doesn't say that. But look at the next verse. And when Peter was come up to Jerusalem from Caesarea, they who were of the circumcision, that is, of the Jerusalem church, praised him, contended with him. They met him at the door. Peter, what's the matter with you? How could you? And they knew nothing of the special vision that poor old Peter had to suffer through. Now look at the rest of the verse. They were of the circumcision, contended with him, saying, thou wentest into men uncircumcised, and you ate with them. You see the horror of all that? Peter, how could you, a good Jew, go into the house of these Romans? And that's not the half of it. The word came back to us, I suppose, from the other six Jews that went with him. You know, there's always some means of getting the gossip back before you get there. You even ate with them. And I can prove from Homer's writing that the favorite meat diet of the Romans was what? Pork. And Peter, a good Jew, eating pork? Well, that was the mentality, and it was as it should be, see? Okay, so everything concerning these Jewish leaderships was tying them to the nation of Israel until God raised up the Apostle Paul with the admonition, I'm going to send you to the Gentiles. All right, now let's come back to that chapter in Galatians where we left off in our last program. And pick it up where it is so plainly stressed that Paul could have nothing to do with the 12, theologically speaking. Now, of course, physically, there could still be a Jewish friendship. But theologically, Paul makes it so plain that God is keeping him totally separated from the 12. And this is what I want people to understand. This is rightly dividing the Scripture. All right, Galatians 1, and we were probably down to about verse 15 in our other program. So we'll move to 16. He called me by his grace to reveal his son in me that I might preach.
him among the heathen or the Gentiles. And immediately I conferred not with flesh and blood, neither went I up to Jerusalem to them who were apostles before me. Now I'll stop there a minute. I always like to look at Scripture logically, because it is. Even though it's supernatural, it is still logical. It's not clear out of sync. Now, if God is going to keep this apostle of the Gentiles separated from the 12, he's going to have to make it clear as clear can be that he's going to have nothing to do with the 12. And again, logically, if you were under this set of circumstances, as Saul of Tarsus finds himself at that Damascus Road experience, where would be the first place to go to find out more about this Jesus of Nazareth that he hated? Well, the 12. That'd be the logical place to go, back to Jerusalem, and sit down at the feet of Peter, James, and John and just let them unload on him all the things they had learned in those 3 years. But see, God is adamantly saying, no, Paul, you're not going to have anything to do with the 12. I'm going to keep you separate from them. All right, now read on. So then I went into Arabia, and you've heard me say it many, many times. Jerusalem was to the southwest from Damascus. Arabia is to the southeast. So for all practical purposes, opposite directions. So that he stays further and further away from Jerusalem and the 12. All right, then verse 18, after 3 years. And that's why we feel that he spent most of that 3 years out in the desert. I think Mount Sinai. Then he went back to Damascus. Now, some people would like to say that, well, he must have spent the 3 years in Damascus. At least it was civilized territory. But now, wait a minute. Had he spent 3 years in Damascus, what would have been the evidence? What would he have had? Well, he'd have had a huge church. He would have had a huge church in Damascus, just like he did in Ephesus after 18 months. But is there any sign of a Gentile church in Damascus? Not that I've ever been aware of, not historically, not archaeologically, nor scripturally. There was nothing that would indicate Paul spent any time at all in Damascus. And so that's why I take the approach he spent the most of that 3 years out in the desert. And as you've heard me say it even on the program, it probably took 2.5 years to get Judaism out of his system so that God could fill him with the gospel of grace. Some of you know what that's like. You've come out of a cultic background, and you know how hard it is to walk away from it. Well, Judaism was no different. They were steeped in it. That's why the whole book of Hebrews is written, to show these Jews that, yes, that was appropriate at that time, but now you've got to separate from it. Well, anyway, then read on. Other of the apostles I saw none except James, the Lord's brother. Then down to verse 21, afterwards it came to the regions of Syria and Cilicia. That's where his hometown of Tarsus was located, up there in southeast Turkey. All right, now then, we're going to jump into chapter 2, because I'm showing the but God here. Yes, the 12 were sent to Israel, but God is sending this man to the Gentile world. All right, now to show you again how clearly the Holy Spirit led Paul to write of these things, might as well start at verse 1. Now, this is all repetition. I know this is back in past program, but they're probably several years ago. He says, after 14 years, that is, after that conversion on the road to Damascus. Now, if that was in about 37 or 38, that jumps us up to 51 or 52 A.D. And there's been proof positive of this Jerusalem council in that very time frame. Somewhere between 51 and 52, the 12 and Paul and Barnabas have this knockdown, drag-out meeting in Jerusalem. And it's to solve a problem that had stemmed from the Jerusalem church coming in behind Paul's little Gentile congregations, telling them that they had to also practice circumcision and keep the Mosaic law. In other words, they were trying to get Paul's new converts to mix law and grace. No different than a lot of preachers today. They just cannot get off that kick of mixing law and grace. Well, this was the whole problem that's going to be settled now in Galatians

0: 2, and the parallel, of course, is Acts chapter 15. All right, so now verse 2. Paul writes by inspiration. Never forget this is God's word. This isn't Paul and his own thinking. This is the word of God coming through the pen of the apostle. He says, I went up, that is to Jerusalem, by revelation, and communicated unto them that gospel which I preach among the Gentiles. And what is that gospel? Well, let's look at it again for sake of new listeners, and we have them every day. So bear with me when I repeat and repeat and repeat. 1 Corinthians 15, 1 through 4. This is what we're talking about. This is Paul's gospel. 1 Corinthians 15, 1 through 4. Most of you know it. I know that. But for benefit of others, we're going to repeat it. 1 Corinthians 15, 1 through 4. Moreover, brethren, he's writing to Gentile believers, I declare unto you the gospel, not a gospel, the gospel, which I preached unto you, and which also you have received, and wherein you stand as believers, not blown about with every wind of doctrine, even though the Corinthians were his most troublesome, by which also you are saved. Now, how can you make it any plainer than that? Impossible. It's by this gospel that people are saved. No other. And then they tell us there's never been anything but one gospel. I've shared this with the program more than once. I've confronted preachers who confront me. There's never been more than one. I said, oh, really? Adam and Eve were saved by believing in the death, burial, and resurrection of Christ 4,000 years before it happened? Ain't it what their answer is? Well, they must have. Isn't that ridiculous? You mean Abraham was saved by believing in a death, burial, and resurrection? Well, he must have. No, he wasn't. He hadn't even been dreamed of. They'd never heard of such a thing. Crucifixion, if I'm not mistaken, was an early Roman invention, about 200-300 B.C. at the earliest. How could they believe in something that hadn't even been invented, if you want to call it that? But anyway, here's Paul's gospel. How that? Verse 3. For I delivered unto you, first of all, that which I also received, how that Christ died for our sins according to the Scripture. It was God's divine purposes that Christ should go to the cross. It wasn't an accident of history. It was all pre-planned long before creation. And he died for our sins according to the Scriptures, verse 4. He was buried, and he arose again the third day according to Scriptures. That's Paul's gospel. Simple and yet profound. And you've heard me say it over and over. No human being who has ever lived or ever will can comprehend all that Christ accomplished at that cross of Calvary. It's just beyond us. We take what little bit we can comprehend by faith, and that we know when we believe it, God has promised eternal salvation. All right, now then back to Galatians. This is what Paul always refers to when he says, my gospel, or as he says in this verse 2, that gospel which I preach among the Gentiles, but he now speaks privately to them who are of reputation. That must mean the 12 in a separate room by itself, lest by any means I should run or had run in vain. Now, I can readily understand that. And I think most of you can if you've ever tried to deal with corporate people. If you really want to get something done, how far up the corporate ladder do you have to go? As far as possible. All right, now what's Paul doing? He's going to the top. Who's at the top of the Jerusalem church? The 12. That's obvious. The 12 were the kingpins of the Jerusalem church. And so Paul makes sure that those are the ones he's going to deal with to stop this infiltrating his Gentile churches.
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2: Hello and welcome to Through the Bible with Les Feldick, an inspirational and informative half hour of insight into the heart of Scripture. 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And now, here's Les Feldick with today's lesson.
3: Okay, let's just continue on where we left off in our last program, how that Jesus sent the 12 to the nation of Israel under the covenant promises. And when Israel finally rejected everything concerning those covenant promises, God raised up the Apostle Paul, designating him as the Apostle of Gentiles and in a complete opposite role of the 12. Now, of course, the 12 were so steeped in Judaism, and even the term of proselytizing some Gentiles, but you know, I always take away any emphasis on proselytes because of what the Lord said himself concerning proselytes. He says to the Pharisees, "You compass sea and land to make one proselyte, but when he is made, he is three times more the child of hell than you are." What does that tell you? Proselytes were not any better off than the unsaved or lost Jew. So I don't put much on proselytes. But this man is not sent out to proselyte the Gentiles. He's sent out to preach them the gospel and to see them totally saved on the merits of the cross. Now, Peter, James, and John, of course, haven't quite accepted that. And I guess in order to clarify, before we go back to Galatians, where we ended in our last program, let's just stop at Acts chapter 15. Many of you know what it says, but many of you may not have. Acts 15, because this is the parallel with Galatians 2. This is Luke's account of the Jerusalem Council, as Paul's account is in Galatians 2. But Acts makes it more clear what the problem really was. So let's look at it a minute before we go back to Galatians. Acts chapter 15. We'll start at verse 1. Acts 15, verse 1. "Now certain men came down from Judea," which is Jerusalem, "and they taught the brethren," that is Paul's Gentile converts, we have to keep the language straight here, "they taught Paul's Gentile converts, and they said, except or unless you be circumcised after the manner of Moses, you cannot be saved." Now, you want to remember that the Jerusalem church is ruled by the 12. And so these emissaries from Jerusalem could not have done what they were doing without at least the 12's permission. I'm not going to lay the blame on them that they commanded them to do this, but they permitted it. All right, now read on. Verse 2. "When therefore Paul and Barnabas had no small dissension and disputation with him, they determined that Paul and Barnabas and certain others of them should go up to Jerusalem unto" what group of men? The apostles. See, I'm not reading anything in here that isn't here. The apostles were the key players. And like I said in the last program, if you want to get something done, go to the top. And that's exactly what Paul and Barnabas are going to do. They're going to confront the 12 in Jerusalem over this matter of their emissaries coming in behind Paul and saying, "You can't be saved by Paul's gospel alone. You have to practice circumcision and keep the law." Sound familiar? Well, maybe not the same items, but it's still, "Oh, you can't be saved by faith alone." In fact, one of the speakers who, I suppose, was in direct opposition to what I had said over in Greece said, "James says that you cannot be saved by faith alone. It's works and faith." Well, you know, it's pretty hard for me to sit still when I hear stuff like that. But anyway, that's what we're up against. But it's always been this way. Way back here at the beginning of Paul's ministry, they are already telling his converts, Paul's gospel alone isn't enough. You have to practice circumcision and keep the law. Now you say, well, that's just in one verse. All right, read on. Verse 3. And being brought on their way by the church, that is the Antioch church up there in Syria. Being brought on their way by the Antioch church, I'm putting that in only for clarity, they passed through Phoenix and Samaria, that's all the way down through northern Israel, declaring the conversion of the Gentiles. See, that's Paul's ministry. And of course, it caused great joy to the brethren. Now, when they were come to Jerusalem, the seat of all their problems, when they were come to Jerusalem, they were received of the church, the Jerusalem church. Now, we got to keep all these churches separate. The Antioch church is Paul's Gentile church, a body of Christ church, saved by grace through faith in Paul's gospel plus nothing. But they're going up to meet the 12 who are the head of the Jerusalem church, which is a congregation of Jews who are still keeping the law. They're still practicing temple worship, but they've embraced Jesus as the Messiah. That's the difference. Okay. Now then, when they were received of the Jerusalem church and of the apostles and the elders, they, Paul and Barnabas, declared all things that God had done with them among the Gentiles. See? Now verse 5. But even with all of Paul's and Barnabas' excited report of what God was doing among the Gentiles, but there arose up certain of the sect of the Pharisees. Now, you remember what Pharisees were. They were legalist, religious Jews. And so some of them had been saved by believing that Jesus was the Christ and became members of the Jerusalem church, but they still didn't lose their legalism. So these Pharisees who believed said that it was needful to circumcise them. Now, keep track of who the pronouns are referring to. Who are the them? Paul's converts. They had to be circumcised, and they had to be commanded to keep what? The law of Moses. Now, goodness sakes, what does that entail? Dietary laws, Saturday Sabbath, the 10% tithe, or the 1 out of 10 tithe. The tithe wasn't 10%, it was 1 out of 10. Big difference. But that was all part of the law. Occasional temple worship, feast days, the new moons. Now, why am I mentioning all this? Keep your hand in Acts. Come back with me to Colossians. Now, this isn't to confuse. I hope it's to clarify. What a difference. Now, this is what Paul teaches the Gentiles in Colossians. Colossians chapter 2. And this is what they're up against. They wanted to cancel these things that Paul writes and put them all back under the Jewish law. Colossians chapter 2, verse 14, 15, 16, and 17. We'll look at all of them. Verse 14. Speaking of Christ's death, burial, and resurrection, blotting out the handwriting of ordinances that was against us. Now, you all know what ordinances are. They're rules and regulations. Now, the cross blotted out the handwriting of ordinances that was against us. Now, I've got to be careful. What do you mean to be against them? Well, all those rules and regulations were contrary to God's grace-believing lifestyle. It was just contrary to it. Okay, the cross canceled them out. And they took it out of the way, nailing it to his cross. So all these Jewish rules and regulations that were just a heavy thumb of oppression upon the Jewish people, they were crucified at the cross so far as the believer is concerned. All right, now then, verse 15. Again, in reference to his death, burial, and resurrection, having spoiled or defeated principalities and powers, he, Christ, made a show of them openly, triumphing over them in it. In other words, in his work of the cross, he just made victorious over all of these things that were in opposition. Now then, verse 16, here's where it comes. Let no man, therefore, judge you or condemn you in food or drink or in respect of a holy day or of the new moon. Now, you got to know your Old Testament and Judaism in particular. What set Judaism on their schedule? The new moon. See, the Jews would have somebody sitting on the highest point in the area to look for the first sliver of a new moon. And then that would declare a particular part of their religious calendar. I think the Muslim world does the same thing. They're always looking for that first sign of the new moon. All right, now Paul is throwing all of that out. So we'll read it again. Let no man therefore judge or condemn you in food or in drink or respect of a holy day or of the new moon, the beginning of a particular religious schedule, or of the what? Sabbath days. Now, I just shared that with somebody the other day. They're always writing or asking, did the Catholic Church change the day of worship from Saturday to Sunday? No, Catholic Church didn't do it. Paul's gospel did it. And the early church met on the first day of the week, Resurrection Day, not on the seventh day. And so he was all crucified with the cross. Now, this is what I want people to see. As plain as English can make it, we are no longer confined to these things of Judaism. They were all nailed to his cross. But verse 17 says, there was a day when they were valid because it was part of the Old Testament picture of what was coming. So they were what? A shadow. A shadow of things to come, but the body of Christ, is of Christ. Okay, now then, I hope that clarifies what we're talking about at the Jerusalem Council. Paul says we're not associated with any of these things of Judaism. We're under a whole new ball game, and it's as separated as anything can be. But see, most of Christendom keeps mixing them up, and the world is in confusion. All right, back to Acts, chapter 15. Let's read verse 5 to pick up the flow. But there rose up certain of the sect of the Pharisees who believed. They were members of the Jerusalem church. And these Pharisees said it was needful to circumcise them, Paul's converts, and to command them to keep the law of Moses, which I just covered in Colossians. And the apostles, see, I don't want to leave the 12 out of this because this is hard for people to believe that the 12 apostles would be in such opposition to Paul's ministry. Flagrant. Oh, maybe not up front, but they knew what these people were doing. That wasn't all done in a corner. You know, I had a young lady who came out of a religious system several years ago, and she instantly became, I guess, one of my most avid students. On her own. And she came up with this tremendous thought, and I hadn't even thought it before, but it was valid. She said, Les, didn't the 12 come awful close to the anathema of Galatians 1, 6 through 9? I'd never thought of it before. Yeah, they came close. They didn't go all the way, I'm sure. They're going to be in glory. You know what I'm talking about? No. Come back to Galatians again, because this is interesting. This is interesting. Even though they weren't doing it directly, they were involved, or Paul wouldn't have wanted to meet with them. But I'm sure they stopped short of it, don't worry. But there's a lot of others that haven't. Galatians 1, 6 through 9. I quote these verses constantly to people, and especially to pastors and Bible teachers. Be careful. Because the moment you add something to Paul's gospel, you're under the anathema of God. And this is what she was questioning. Did the 12 get close to this? Yeah, I think they were close, but they didn't get trapped in it. All right, here we go. Galatians 1, verse 6, where Paul writes to his Galatian believers now under this same set of circumstances that we're dealing in Acts. I marvel that you are so soon removed from him who called you into the grace of Christ unto another gospel, which is not another. It's not something totally different, but there be some that trouble you, these false teachers now that we're dealing with, there be some that trouble you and would pervert or pollute or corrupt the what? The gospel of Christ. Now, how do you pollute or corrupt something? You add something to it that doesn't belong there. I usually use the illustration scripturally of watering wine. It was just an easy way to produce more without any extra cost, and you could sell it for double. But it was a corrupt product. Well, that's what they were doing with the gospel. They were polluting it. They were adding something to it that didn't belong. Okay? Verse 7. It's not another, but there some be that trouble you and would pervert or pollute the gospel of Christ. But though we or an angel from heaven preach any other gospel unto you than that which we have preached, let him be accursed, lost, condemned. Anathema is the word in the Greek. That's what's waiting for people who pollute Paul's gospel. Now, this is frightening. I make no apology for it. This is frightening. But that's what the word declares, and I have to declare it. All right, then he repeats it for emphasis, verse 9. As we said before, so say I now again, that if any, now the word man is italicized, it was added by the translators, but if any man or woman or anybody preach any other gospel unto you than that you have received, that is from the Apostle Paul in this particular case, let him be accursed. That's strong language. That is strong language. And people just glibly gloss over it as if to say, whoa, well, it doesn't really mean what it says. Yes, it does. There's another verse in Scripture that is just as adamant. You might as well go look at it. Revelation, next to the last book in our Bible, if I'm not mistaken, second to the last. Revelation chapter 22. Revelation 22. And this is just as frightening, because you can see how many people are guilty. Verse 19. Got it, honey? Okay. Revelation 22, verse 19. Don't ever forget that this is in your Bible. If any man shall take away from the words of the book of this prophecy, God shall take away his part out of the book of life, and out of the holy city and from the things which are written in this book. Strong language? Boy, you bet it is. Now, I'm a firm believer in the security of the true believer. Now, you know I teach it constantly. Paul says there is nothing that can separate us from the life of Christ. Neither death, nor life, nor power, principalities, nor things in heaven, nor things in earth, nothing can separate us from the love of God, except evidently this. Because this is speaking of people whose names are in the book of life, and they'll be taken out. And I'm not the judge, God is, but the word declares it. Well, Paul says the same thing in Galatians. And I think this applies to preachers and teachers who are saved, but they blatantly add to the gospel and they come under the anathema of God. Are they still under the security believer? I don't know. But I would be awfully prone to think so. And consequently, you don't know how I sweat over staying true to the Scriptures without adding to or subtracting from, because I'm just as aware as anybody that this is anathema when you pollute or pervert the Word of God. All right, in the few minutes we have left, come back to Acts chapter 15, because this is what we have to see so clearly in our mind, that here is one of these rightly dividing points. Jesus told the 12, go not to a Gentile. To this apostle, he says, you go to the Gentile. And in order to not have it mixed, he kept Paul from having anything to do with the 12 until he had to meet with them to settle a problem. Not to share their theology, but to settle a problem. Big difference. Okay, verse 7. So when there had been much disputing, arguing, yes, they argued over this. And the 12 keep saying, Paul, you can't give these people this kind of a gospel. You have to demand circumcision and keeping the law. And Paul comes back and says, no way will I give in. All right, so after all, who knows, half a day or more, finally Peter rose up. Now, if language means anything, I think Peter was kind of out of the whole thing. I think he was just on the sidelines listening to all the hubbub. And finally, God activates him and says, Peter, don't you remember what happened over at the house of Cornelius? Don't you remember seeing Gentiles saved without circumcision, without law keeping? Don't you remember that, Peter? And so Peter wakes up and he rises up, or he stands up and he said, men and brethren, you know how a good while ago. Now here is a point I like to make to just show how clearly the scripture reminds us that Peter never went beyond the house of Cornelius to Gentiles. He went right back to Jerusalem and picked up where he'd left off, got condemned for doing what he did, but he never made another move to go to the Gentile world. Not a one. But 12 years later, now this is why I maintain that the whole Cornelius event was to come to Paul's defense. Oh yes, God was interested in those Roman centurion and his soldiers, but the primary reason was to get Peter ready for this day at the Jerusalem Council. Right here, Peter comes to his senses. And he says, now wait a minute. Wait a minute. A long time ago, 12 years. That's a long time in anybody's thinking. 12 years ago, God made choice among us, that is among the Jews, the 12 in particular, that the Gentiles by my mouth, the house of Cornelius, that the Gentiles by my mouth should hear the word of the gospel and believe. Now, we haven't got time to go back, but if you remember the account of Peter preaching the house of Cornelius, compared to how he preached to Israel in Acts chapter 2, the process was repent, be baptized, have the remission of sins, and be filled with the Holy Spirit. That was the process in that order. But in the house of Cornelius, it was reversed. While he's yet preaching, the Holy Spirit fell on those believing Romans. And then Peter says, what hinders us from baptism? Completely reversed. Why? Because now we're introducing the Gentile to a whole new system of salvation. Not through repentance and baptism and so forth, but by believing, because that's what Peter recognizes here. They heard the gospel. Now, it wasn't Paul's gospel yet. We got to clarify that. That hadn't been revealed yet, but that God can save them any way he wants to. And in this case, they believed Peter's gospel that Jesus of Nazareth was the Christ. And when they believed it, the Holy Spirit fell on them, and they were designated in Peter's sight as believers. Okay, all to come to Paul's defense. Wait a minute. I recognize that when I was in the house of Cornelius, they didn't do all the things that Judaism demanded. We didn't circumcise Cornelius and his household. They didn't agree to come under the Judaism law. So now he says, God's doing something different. Logic tells me that. All right, our time is just about gone. Verse 8, and God, who knoweth the hearts. You know, a lot of times I get questions, phone calls and letters. And you know what my favorite answer a lot of times is? Let God answer that. I can't. That's God's prerogative. He's the sovereign one. He is once in a while going to do things that maybe we can't figure out. He's sovereign. And Peter is saying the same thing. Who am I to argue with how God is operating? He is seeing fit to save Gentiles by Paul's gospel alone, without law-keeping and circumcision. And God who knoweth the heart. You and I cannot look at somebody and determine whether or not they're truly saved. We cannot, because we can't look on the heart.
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0: the Bible. 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At the end of the program, there will be an address where you can contact the ministry. And now, here's Les Feldick with today's lesson.
1: And we're going to go to Matthew chapter 16, and we're going to be starting at verse 13. Now, I read this on the program several programs back, a statement by a Bible scholar way back in the 16th century, that's the 1500s, or at about the time that our King James Bible was coming about. And in so many words, he said, whenever you open the book, always determine to whom is it written, who's writing, what are the circumstances, what are the wheres, the whens, the what fors, and what have you. And then you'll begin to get a good handle on some of these things. And so again, we're just going to emphasize now, this is at the end of Christ's earthly ministry. They're up in northern Israel. They're up there at the headwaters of the Jordan River, and that's what's referred to here as Caesarea Philippi. And in short order, they'll be making their way south down to Jerusalem and the crucifixion. So after 3 years of earthly ministry now, we have this setting of Jesus and the 12. And so that answers a couple of our questions. What's the circumstances? It's the end of his ministry. They're ready to head back to Jerusalem. He knows what's going to happen, but the 12 don't have a clue. And so who's writing? Well, of course, it's the Gospel of Matthew. So Matthew is writing it, but it's regarding a conversation between Christ and the 12, particularly Peter, who is always the spokesman of the 12. All right, so let's jump in at verse 13. So when Jesus came into the borders of Caesarea Philippi, he asked his disciples, saying, whom do men say that I, the Son of Man, am? Now I've got to always stop because things pop up that I hadn't thought of before. We get questions every once in a while. Why is Christ sometimes referred to as the Son of Man, other times the Son of God? Well, he was both. Luke uses the term almost entirely because Luke speaks of his humanity. On the other hand, John is going to usually use the term the Son of God because he speaks of his deity. And so always remember that these terms are synonymous with the two roles that Christ played. He was deity, he was God, he could control nature, he could raise people from the dead. But on the other hand, he was human and he suffered the various human frailties that we all do. He got hungry, he got tired. And so in this particular case, he says the Son of Man. But it's still speaking of God the Son or Jesus the Christ. All right, so who do they say that the Son of Man really is? Now here was their answer from whoever of the 12 was speaking. They said, well, some say you're John the Baptist, some Elijah, others Jeremiah or one of the prophets. Now again, let's stop and analyze this a minute. After 3 years of miracle after miracle after miracle, and you want to remember the ones recorded are only just a sampling. In fact, let's look at the last verse of John's gospel. I think that must be the clearest point on this, that we only get a sampling of his miracles and signs and wonders. The last verse of John's gospel, that'd be John 21, verse 25. I would like to think that most people know this verse is here, but on the other hand, maybe they aren't. But this is what the Spirit led John to say, and so this must be true. Last verse of John's gospel, verse 25, and there are also many other things which Jesus did, the which, if they should be written, every one, I suppose that even the world itself could not contain the books that should be written. Now imagine. In other words, I have to think that almost constantly, every day for 3 years, he was performing some sort of a sign or a wonder or a miracle. It was constant. And yet, now come back to Matthew, and yet after 3 years of that, the rank and file of Israel didn't have a clue as to who he was. And they were trying to connect him with some of the Old Testament prophets. Or maybe it's John the Baptist.

butt home, and that's where I'm picking up the butt. Here we've got the first side of the coin, how that after all of his signs and wonders and miracles, the average citizen of Israel had no idea who he was or why he was here. But the 12, or 11 of them at least, got it. And so Peter answers, "But whom say ye that I am?" And Simon Peter answered and said, "Thou art the Christ." Now again, we got to stop. What's the original term for Christ? Messiah. Messiah. Now, if you know anything about even the Jew today, even to a degree the secular element in Israel, but especially the Orthodox and the various other segments of Judaism, what are they looking for? The Messiah. Absolutely. For the last 2,000 years, what has been on the lips of every Jew who has any concept of Scripture whatsoever? What's constantly on their lips, especially after they finish their prayer time? Next year, Jerusalem. Well, what was their thinking? The Messiah. The Messiah was everything. And he not only would bring peace and prosperity and everything to the nation of Israel, but he would also bring righteousness. He would not just be a ruling Messiah from a king's point of view. He would also be the Redeemer. See? And so this was all in their thinking. And that's all wrapped up in that word, Messiah. It was a crucial word in Israel's language. All right, and so that's what Peter is referring to. Thou art the Messiah. And what was the Messiah to be? A person of the Godhead. And what person of the Godhead was Israel familiar with ever since Abraham? Well, God the Son. The other term was Jehovah. And so this is the whole crux of the matter. You are the promised Messiah. And as such, you're the Son of God. And what's implied then? You're our Redeemer. Okay, and then the next verse. Jesus answered and said, "Blessed art thou, Simon." Now, what's that telling him? You got it all wrong? No, quite the opposite. The Lord is putting this stamp of approval on Peter's statement. And not only was it a statement, it was a profession of his saving faith. And so when we start separating the gospel of the kingdom from the gospel of grace, and the question comes in constantly, what's the difference between the gospel of the kingdom and the gospel of grace? Well, this is the gospel of the kingdom. But now don't stop with just this one statement. What else was common everyday practice in the nation of Israel? The temple worship. They're living under the law. They're under Judaism, as we call it. And that included the food and diet laws. It included all the civil laws of how they got along with each other in the neighborhood and so forth. And it also included, of course, everything with regard to the temple worship, the feast days and whatever. Never in 3 years' time did Jesus tell them to lay those things aside. They still practiced Judaism. But now along with that, they were to believe who he was. Remember, I've stressed that over the last 15 years on television. The whole purpose of his signs and wonders and miracles was to prove to Israel who he was. They didn't have a clue about him going to a cross yet. In fact, let me show you that from Scripture. Move up from Matthew to Luke 18, honey. Luke 18. Drop down to verse 31. Been a long time since we've used this, at least on our program. Because since our last taping, when I ended up in Galatians chapter 2, and I had the debate for the last 4 weeks or 3 weeks, whatever it's been, whether I should go back and finish Galatians chapter 2, or whether I should just move on to another but whatever. Well, I decided I'll probably get to Galatians chapter 2 sooner or later anyway, so I just stopped there, and today we're just going to move on to another concept. All right, since last taping, I have read three distinct, different, well-known men in

Christendom, Bible teachers, Bible conference preachers, and what have you. And all three of them made the same statement. There has never been more than one gospel. Paul preached the same gospel that Peter preached, but maybe from a little different perspective. And I'm going to beg to differ. Maybe this humble, uneducated farmer shouldn't do this, but I'm going to. I'm going to differ with him. They are totally wrong. There has been, in the past, two gospels. The gospel of the kingdom preached by Jesus and the 12 to Israel. And then for the same period of time, not for long, but for a few years, Paul's gospel of grace, bringing the Gentile world up into what we call the salvation now by faith and faith alone. But Peter is still dealing with the nation of Israel. And I'm going to show you how his message doesn't change. The emphasis is not on death, burial, and resurrection. It's on the person. Who is he? Who is this Jesus of Nazareth? He's not just the carpenter's son. He's the Messiah. He's the Redeemer. He's going to be the King of Kings and Lord of Lords. He's God. All right? But they didn't have a clue about a death, burial, and resurrection. All right? Luke 18. We'll start at verse 31. And this is so explicitly plain. This isn't gobbledygook. Now, I know there's some verses in here that are hard to explain. I had one call yesterday, and it was a tough one to explain. But this isn't. This is plain and simple. All right, verse 31. Then he took unto him the 12, and he said unto them. Now, this is about in the same time frame as where we just read in Matthew 16. They're up in northern Israel, and they're making their way down now to Jerusalem in time for the Feast of Passover, but it's really going to be the crucifixion. All right? So he took unto him the 12, and behold, he said, we go up to Jerusalem, and all things that are written by the prophets, and we're going to be looking at them this afternoon, all the things written by the prophets concerning the Son of Man shall be accomplished. They're going to be fulfilled. Now look, verse 32. Here's his deity. He knew what was coming. He could have named every Roman soldier that would have anything to do with him. He could have named every Jew who would be in that crowd scornfully mocking him. All right, so he says, speaking of himself now, he shall be delivered unto the Gentiles, Rome, and he shall be mocked and spitefully entreated and spitted on, and they shall scourge him, put him to death, and the third day he shall rise again. Plain and simple. Every bit of that was fulfilled. You know that. That's not gobbledygook that takes some seminary professor to explain it. It's plain English. He knew what was coming. But now look at the next verse. And they, the 12, understood none of these things, and this saying was what? Hid from them. In other words, did they have any idea after he got through that he was going to be crucified in a few days? No. They didn't have a clue. They had no idea that anything else was coming except he was going to be bringing in this promised, glorious kingdom for Israel. That's all they've got on their mind, and I'm going to show you that. But not an idea of death, burial, and resurrection. All right, but now without taking the time to go back and look at Paul's definition of the gospel in 1 Corinthians 15, the whole core of the gospel of grace is that this same Son of Man or Son of God, Jesus the Christ, is going to do what? He's going to be crucified, shed his blood, he's going to be buried, and he's going to rise from the dead. That's our gospel. And then these people try to tell me that's no different than what Peter professed in Matthew, thou art the Christ. Come on. Come on. You don't need that kind of an education to understand the difference. It's as different as daylight and dark. Peter never preaches death, burial, and resurrection for a salvation for the whole world. He just keeps telling Israel over and over,
You crucified the promised Messiah. Repent of it. Because God has raised him from the dead. He can still fulfill all those promises. That's the only reason he spoke of resurrection. That the one that they had killed was alive. Because after all, you can't have someone dead rule and reign. You can't have someone who is dead do anything for you spiritually. And so what was Peter's emphasis? He's been raised from the dead. He's alive. He's still the God of Israel. Repent of it. That's why Peter emphasizes repentance. Repent of having rejected your Messiah. But Israel would not. All right, now while we're going that direction anyway, let's keep going to the right, honey. Go to Romans, and then we're going to go back to Genesis. Romans 15, another verse that I've used often over the years, but been a while now. Romans 15, verse 8. And this is the Apostle Paul's description of Christ in his earthly ministry. And look how plainly this puts it. Romans 15, verse 8. I wait till you're through here because the television audience is doing the same thing. And if you find it, they'll find it. Okay, ready? Romans 15, verse 8. Now I say that Jesus Christ, Jesus the Messiah, was, past tense verb, a minister of the circumcision, which is another name for Israel in Scripture. He was a minister of the nation of Israel for the truth of God. Not something that Paul dreamed up. Not something that the Jews were just falsely acclaiming. No, this was a God-given truth that he was the minister of Israel. But for now, for what purpose? To confirm or fulfill the promises made to whom? The fathers, way back there in the beginning of Israel's history. Now put that together. Why did Christ come? To fulfill all those promises concerning himself. And Israel couldn't get it. Now I got another verse for that. Come back with me to the left now, to 2 Corinthians. 2 Corinthians chapter 2, I think it is. Yeah, 2 Corinthians chapter 2. No, wait a minute. 1 Corinthians. I'm sorry, honey. Yeah, 1 Corinthians. 1 Corinthians chapter 2. Okay, verse 7 and 8. 1 Corinthians chapter 2, starting at verse 7. But we, now of course I've said this over and over, Paul oftentimes uses the plural pronoun we when he's in reality speaking of himself. But he says, we speak the wisdom of God in a mystery. In other words, in a format of things that have never been revealed before. And the wisdom of God is even the hidden wisdom which God ordained before the world, that goes back to this over and over concept that God knew everything before he ever created anything. And here's another one of them. That this wisdom that God was going to impart to this man was known before anything was ever created. All right, now then, verse 8. Which, in other words, this wisdom and an understanding of God and his purposes, none of the princes of this world knew. Now, isn't that simple enough? All of these things that pertain to God's purposes for the human race, all the way up to who Jesus Christ really was, did they know it? No. None of the princes of this world knew who he was. And all you got to do is go back to the gospel accounts and read the night of his trial. The stupid questions that they were asking that they should have known. You know, that's why I won't watch press reports, press conferences.
I can't stand the stupid questions from these reporters. It burns me up.

0: But they were no different back here in Christ's trial. Are you who you say you are? Thou sayest. And then they come right back and say, are you a king of Israel? Ridiculous. But did they know? No, they didn't know. Read it again. Which none of the princes of this world knew, for had they known it, naturally, they wouldn't have crucified the Lord of glory. Now, you remember old Pilate got an inkling at the last moment. Truly, this must have been the Son of God. But he was too late. He was already up there on the cross. But for the most part, Israel's leadership, political as well as religious, they didn't know who he was. The rank and file of Israel, they didn't know who he was. And so they crucified him because he was an imposter. He was a derelict. He was somebody that shouldn't even be permitted to walk in their midst, see? Okay. 4 minutes left. We might as well go back and take a start. We're going to probably spend a good part of the afternoon on this. Go back with me to Genesis chapter 3. And we're going to see from various, not all by any means, but we're going to see from various Old Testament passages what Peter was referring to when he says, thou art the Christ. Now don't forget, how did Peter get the understanding of who he was? God revealed it to him. And he says it. Peter, flesh and blood hasn't done this for you. My Father, which is in heaven, has revealed it. In other words, who he was. Well, it's no different today. Not a one of us can be saved without the enlightening power of the Holy Spirit. It's a must. But you want to remember that back in those days, the Holy Spirit wasn't operating as he does today. And so Jesus could rightfully say that God the Father was the one who enlightened Peter as to who Jesus really was. All right, come back to Genesis chapter 3, and we're going to have the very beginning of God's scarlet thread of redemption that runs from Genesis to Revelation. You never lose it. It's always someplace. Even in a book like Esther, where God's name is never mentioned, you can still see that scarlet thread of redemption as it pertained especially to Israel and now as it's come on to the Gentile world. Now again, always remember, Paul wrote in Romans chapter 3, verse 1 and 2, and this is the verse I'll always use when people call or write, was Luke a Jew or a Gentile? Well, you know what I say, he was a Jew. And I have to use scripture to prove that. And the scripture is Romans 3, 1 and 2. And the verse says, what advantage then hath the Jew? And Paul's answer was much, every which way, but chiefly. This is the number one reason that Israel is so blessed above all the peoples of the world. Chiefly because unto them, the nation of Israel, were committed the oracles or the word of God. That's been Israel's privileged role. Every word of this book was written by a Jew. And that's why Paul says we should be looking up to them. We should be concerned about them because they've given us everything that's of most importance to us. All right, so back here at Genesis, we only got a couple minutes left. Back at Genesis chapter 3, and you know the account, Adam and Eve have partaken of the forbidden fruit. They've been cast out of the garden, and now, of course, God deals with old Satan himself. And verse 15, for sake of time. And God is telling Satan, I will put enmity between thee and the woman.
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2: Hello and welcome to Through the Bible with Les Feldick, an inspirational and informative half hour of insight into the heart of Scripture. 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All programs are available on audio tape, videotape, and in printed form. At the end of the program, there will be an address where you can contact the ministry. And now, here's Les Feldick with today's lesson.
3: Okay, we're going to keep right on where we've been. We got a lot to cover, and time goes so fast. Go back with me to chapter 3 of Genesis, and remember now, we kicked off in our last program from Matthew 16, where Jesus confronts the 12 just shortly before going up to Jerusalem and the crucifixion, asking them, who do the children of Israel really think he is? And you remember the answer. They thought some was John the Baptist, some thought he's Elijah, Jeremiah, or one of the other prophets. And then Jesus came back and said, but whom do you say that I am? And then Peter's answer was, thou art the Christ, the Son of the living God, and not who died for us and rose from the dead. That's not in there. All Peter knows is that he was the Messiah, the promised one through the Old Testament, and that he was who he said he was. All right, so now what we're doing is coming back and pick up what Paul referred to in the verse we used the last half hour in Romans 15, verse 8. Do you remember when he said that Jesus Christ was the minister of the circumcision for the truth of God to what? Fulfill or bring to fruition all the promises made to the fathers or the Old Testament. All right, so that's what we're doing now. We are going to look at just a few of the references that no doubt Peter had an understanding of when he could now claim without a shadow of a doubt that this was indeed that promised Messiah. And remember, that's the heart of the gospel of the kingdom, to believe who he was. All right, we were in Genesis chapter 3 when we ended our last program, and the verse that almost anyone who has any understanding of scriptures know, where Jesus is dealing with Satan and he makes the statement, I will put enmity or a constant confrontation between you and the woman. Now, I said in the last program, that's always been kind of a tough nut to crack, and I've always left it with the physical woman and the various trials and tribulations that women have, especially in childbearing, which, of course, is alluded to in the next verse. But I ordinarily do not do this when I teach. If I can't be positive, I usually don't say anything. But I had one of my listeners write some time ago, and he threw something out to me that I've never had anybody refer to before. He said, Les, could it be that the woman in 3:15 is the nation of Israel? And you know, it just tickled my funny bone. Yeah, that makes sense. Now, I'm not setting that in concrete. Don't go out and tell everybody, no, this is what Les Feldick says. You better believe it. But it's just something that you can think about. And as you look at all the rest of Scripture, what other segment of all of the human race has had more confrontation with Satan and satanic power than the nation of Israel? Even right now, today, as we speak, what is Satan trying to do? Destroy the nation of Israel in any which way he can, whether it's through boycotting their goods from Europe, or whether it's the Arab world saying we're going to drive them into the sea, or whether it's United Nations out of all of their, whatever they call them, every one of them are against Israel. Never a single one, resolutions, never a resolution in favor of Israel. It's always against them. So here's my food for thought.

just run it by your thinking as you consider Scripture. Is this what God was already referring to? Because you see, for the next 2,000 years, there's not much that really happens, spiritually speaking. It's a sorry scenario all the way from the expulsion up to the flood, and then we have the Tower of Babel, until we get to the call of Abraham. And that, of course, is the appearance of the nation of Israel, and then it's really obvious. So anyway, we still can come back and say that from this verse, we have that scarlet thread of redemption that runs all the way through Scripture. I don't think there's a book in this Bible that doesn't have something in reference to God's plan of redemption, and especially after Israel becomes a nation. All right, so now then let's move from Genesis up to the next book in our Old Testament. Go to Exodus chapter 19, because these are all scriptures that I'm sure that by the end of Christ's 3 years earthly ministry, Peter and the others had a pretty good handle on. Because certainly, being with him every day for 3 years, they must have spent a good share of time in the Old Testament scriptures. They must have. I've heard that before, haven't I? They must have. Okay, Exodus 19, and drop in at verse 6. Now remember again the scenario. Israel is just recently brought out of Egypt. They're gathered around Mount Sinai. God has called Moses up into the mount, and this is what he tells him. Starting at verse 5, honey. Now therefore, if, it's conditional, if you, and we're speaking of the nation of Israel as a whole, not just Moses, if you will obey my voice indeed and keep my covenant, which he's going to give in chapter 20, the covenant of law, then you shall be a peculiar. Now, the word peculiar in Scripture does not mean oddball. It means of intrinsic value. You shall be something that is intrinsically valuable to me. And that's why the next word is what? Treasure. You shall be a peculiar, an intrinsic treasure unto me above all people. Now, where does that put the nation of Israel? In that role of the favored nation, the covenant people, whatever you want to call them, they are head and shoulders above the rest of the world. And as soon as that made its appearance, Satan goes to work, and he hasn't quit to this very day. All right, but let's read on. You shall be a treasure to me above all people. God can do it because he's sovereign. All the earth is mine. And now verse 6. And you, the nation, shall be unto me a kingdom of what? Priests. Now, if you're going to have a kingdom, it's natural. You're going to have a what? You're going to have a king. So here is the first inkling of a coming king and kingdom that is particularly associated with the nation of Israel. And when they would have that king and that kingdom, every Jew, not just the tribe of Levi, but every Jew was going to be a representative of the king and Jehovah their God, as a priest is in a religious scenario. That was their prospect. Every Jew was to become a priest, and they were to be a holy or a set-apart nation. All right, so all this is just setting the stage now to bring us up to what Peter was saying when he said, thou art the Christ, the Son of the living God. All right, now let's just come from Exodus up to Psalms. Now I want to start 2 Samuel. 2 Samuel, chapter 7. We use that quite a lot. 2 Samuel, chapter 7, where again we have the prospect of the royal family starting with King David, and which we refer to then as the House of David. It's that royal family line that began with David, then went on and branched out through Solomon and Nathan and down those two family trees all the way to the coming of Christ in his first advent, his birth in Bethlehem. All right, so 2 Samuel chapter 7, God is now dealing with King David. 1,000 years before Christ, already 3,000 years since Adam, and 1,000 since the call of Abraham. All right, and now

Now he says to David, verse 16, and thy house, the royal family that's going to start with you, thy house and thy kingdom. See, we got this constant reference now to this coming kingdom promised to Israel over which their Messiah will rule and reign. All right, and thy kingdom shall be established forever before thee. Thy throne, and that's why we refer to the throne of David, thy throne shall be established forever. And that's why we refer to Christ so often as the Son of David, so far as his rule and reign is concerned, and he will rule from David's throne in Jerusalem. All right, now let's just move up to the book of Job, one of the oldest books of the Bible. And I never try to put a time frame on it as to when Job lived and wrote, because I've never read any two people that agree anyway. So I'm not going to try and settle that argument. But nevertheless, he makes a striking statement in Job 19. I think we may have referred to it in our last taping. Job 19, verse 25. Now don't forget what I'm proving. That when Peter said to Jesus, thou art the Christ, thou art the Messiah, the Son of the living God. And when Paul says that Jesus Christ was the minister of the circumcision to fulfill the promises made to the fathers. Those are the two things that I'm trying to show here. Peter had an understanding that all this has been prophesied and that also Christ had now come to fulfill them. Job 19, verse 25, one of the oldest book in our Bible, and look what he's already said, he would be a redeemer, he would pay the sin debt, as well as to be a ruling king and a benevolent monarch. That was all part of the big picture. He was going to bless them physically, but also spiritually. All right, so I know that my redeemer liveth, and that he shall stand at the latter day on the portals of heaven. That's the way most of Christendom likes to look at it, you know. No, it doesn't say that. He's going to stand where? On the earth. This glorious kingdom is going to be here on earth. He's going to rule from David's throne on Mount Zion in Jerusalem. And old Job had the inspiration to write it. I know that my Redeemer liveth, and he will stand at the latter day upon the earth. And now here comes resurrection. And though after my skin worms destroy this body, yet in my flesh I shall see God. What flesh? Resurrected. Resurrected. The old flesh and bones that went to the earth will never do it, but it'll be resurrected. And the same way with us. If we don't experience the Lord's coming before we die, we too are going to go back to the dust of the earth, but we'll be resurrected with a new body fashioned after Christ's earthly body. Okay, so Peter had an understanding that this earthly king would be not only for those that were living, but also for those who had passed on. They would be resurrected and brought into that kingdom. All right, now you can turn up to Psalms, the book of Psalms, chapter 2. Psalms chapter 2, and in the first three verses, we have a perfect prophecy of Christ's first advent in his rejection, how that Jew and Gentile together agreed to get rid of him. All right, and then when you come down to verse 4, we see God's reaction to it all. Psalms chapter 2, we'll jump in at verse 4. He that sitteth in the heavens shall laugh. The Lord shall have them in derision. Now don't forget who the them are. The Jew and Gentile rejectors of the Messiah. Now then look at the next verse. After they have rejected him, then he will speak unto them in his wrath and vex them in his sore displeasure. That hasn't happened yet. They thought it was going to happen in their lifetime. All these things were seemingly going to come right down one thing after another, but it was interrupted when God turned to the Gentile world and raised up the Apostle Paul. But so far as Old Testament prophecy is concerned, all these things were just coming down the timeline.
And so after his rejection, he would pour out his wrath and he would vex them, that is, the human race, in his sore displeasure. But it's not going to end there. Verse 6 says what? Yet have I set my, what's the next word? King. Hey, plain English. Yet I have set my king upon the holy hill of what? Zion. Where's Mount Zion? I already told you. Jerusalem. So the day is coming when Christ will rule and reign from David's throne in Mount Zion, or on Mount Zion in Jerusalem. All right, we don't want to stop there. Move on. I will declare the decree. The Lord has said unto me, Thou art my son. Speaking of the Christ, the Messiah. This day have I begotten thee. And Acts tells us that that was resurrection day. That's when he became the only begotten Son of God, when God raised him from the dead. All right, verse 8. Here is a picture of this coming glorious kingdom. Ask of me, and I will give thee the heathen or the Gentile world for thine inheritance, and the uttermost part of the earth for thy possession. That's what's been promised to God the Son when he becomes the King of Kings and Lord of Lords over this glorious earthly kingdom. All right, let's move on through the Psalms now, and let's get on up into the major prophets. Let's hit Isaiah. Isaiah, and let's just go to the well-known verses that you'll be hearing, hopefully, a little bit of spiritual music yet. There isn't much anymore. I guess you're realizing that now, don't you? You don't hear much spiritual Christmas music anymore. It's all just of the secular. But nevertheless, you may hear this, especially if you hear Handel's Messiah. This is quoted in it. Verse 6, Isaiah chapter 9, verse 6. Now remember what I'm doing. I'm constructing all these Old Testament prophecies that Christ came to fulfill. Verse 6, unto us, to the nation of Israel, a child is born. Unto us, the nation of Israel, a son is given. Now here it comes. And the government of this glorious coming kingdom, and the government and peace. I'm sorry, up in verse 6. And the government shall be upon his shoulder, and his name shall be called, here's Handel's Messiah now, Wonderful, Counselor, the Mighty God, the Everlasting Father. Can't you hear it? The Prince of Peace. That's where they got it. Right here. Right here. All right. And then verse 7. Of the increase of his government or his rule and reign, there shall be no end. In other words, it's not going to be just for a period of 4 or 8 or 12 years. It's going to be for 1,000 and on into eternity, see? And so there shall be no end, and it's going to be upon the throne of David, upon his kingdom, to order it, to establish it, with judgment and justice from henceforth, even forever, and the zeal of the Lord will perform it. Well, throughout the whole book of Isaiah, we've got this constant reference to this coming king and his kingdom. All right, now let's just move on up through a little further to Daniel. I'm just hitting some of the more clearly announced prophecies of this coming Messiah and his kingdom, and all the promises associated to the nation of Israel. All right, Daniel chapter 7. And Daniel has just had a vision. All got it? Daniel 7, verse 13. And he writes, remember, by inspiration of the Holy Spirit. You know, I got to keep hammering away. Because these theologians keep doubting the scriptures, and they criticize them. And Daniel especially, because they say there's no way a man could have had that much knowledge of future events that he could write it down before they happened. Well, of course, no man can do it, but the Spirit can. And so they critically disclaim the book of Daniel because it is so accurate. And it is. All right, by inspiration of the Holy Spirit now, then Daniel can write and report on this vision that he had. And I saw in the night visions, and behold, one like the Son of Man. I'm sure glad I defined that in the very first few moments today. The Son of Man, the Son of God, those are all terms of his deity and his humanity.
All right, here it's the

Son of Man again. And he came with the clouds of heaven. And he came to the Ancient of Days. In other words, God the Son comes before God the Father. And they brought him near before him. Now verse 14. And there was given him, God the Son, there was given him dominion and glory and a what? A kingdom that all people, not just Israel, Israel is going to be the apple of his eyes. Israel is going to be the top member of the nations, but it's going to include the whole world, all right? And so all people and nations and languages should serve him. He's going to be King of Kings and Lord of Lords. His dominion is an everlasting dominion. It's not going to end at 1,000 years. It's going to slip right on into eternity, see? And it'll not pass away, and his kingdom that which shall not be destroyed. All right, now let's go up to Zephaniah. Now, honey, Zephaniah is hard to find. Find Zechariah and back up to the left, and then that's Haggai, if I remember right, and then you got Zephaniah. I could have skipped this one for your benefit, but I wasn't going to let you off the hook. Zephaniah, chapter 3. Got it? Zephaniah, chapter 3. Now, I haven't spent a lot of time over the years in the minor prophets, and I'm debating whether I should still do that sometime, because I don't know how many people realize why they're called minor. I used to think it's because they weren't as important. No, that's not the reason. You know why they're called minor? Because they're so short. They're so short, every one of them. And then the major prophets are long. See, Isaiah is 66 chapters, and Ezekiel is 48 or 49. But these little minor prophets are all just a few chapters. But they're not minor in content. They're real serious. Okay, so Zephaniah chapter 3, and let's just drop in at verse 14. And I'm going to take the time to read these verses, and they'll be on the screen for our TV audience, because for a lot of people, that's the only scripture they ever read. All right, Zephaniah chapter 3, and we'll start at verse 14. Sing, O daughter of Zion, shout, O Israel, be glad and rejoice with all the heart, O daughter of Jerusalem. The Lord hath taken away thy judgments. He hath cast out thine enemy, the King of Israel. You see that? The King of Israel, even the Lord. Now remember, that word Lord, L-O-R-D, in capital letters is who? Jehovah, God the Son. See how it all fits? The King of Israel, even Jehovah, is in the midst of thee. Thou shalt not see evil anymore. Now remember, when this glorious kingdom comes in, Satan is removed. Death is removed. There are no lost people in the picture. They're all believers. And Christ is King of Kings and Lord of Lords. That's why we call it heaven on earth. And that's what it's going to be. All right. Verse 16, in that day it shall be said to Jerusalem, fear not, and to Zion, which is in Jerusalem, let not thy hands be slack. The Lord thy God in the midst of thee is mighty. Absolutely. He will rejoice over thee with joy. No more judgments and chastisements and punishment. Israel is now going to be in a place of obedience, the apple of his eye. He will rest in his love. He will joy over thee with singing. I will gather them that are sorrowful for the solemn assembly, who are of thee, to whom the reproach of it was a burden. In other words, all their past problems are just going to be forgotten. Now verse 19. Behold, at that time I will undo all that afflict thee. I will save her that holdeth. I will gather her that was driven out. I will get them praise and fame in every land where they have been put to shame in their past. All the nations of the world have detested the Jew. Verse 20. In fact, that reminds me. Do you know that even in our beloved America, for the longest time, a Jew was never accepted to one of our Ivy League colleges? Most people don't know that. They could not gain admittance to a single one of our Ivy League colleges until fairly recently. And even

0: even in America, that's how they've been held at bay. Zechariah chapter 14, verse 9. We've looked at it many, many times. And the Lord shall be king over all the earth. In that day there shall be one Lord, and his name one.
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9: Well, thank you for joining us once again. Welcome to Grace. As we begin moving through, or as we began, I should say, moving through Paul's epistles in chronological order, not the order they're in your Bible, but the order in which he wrote them, we discovered that his first three letters were written in the order of the three things that our apostle said remain today: faith, hope, and what's the last one? Love. So we talked about how each believer's spiritual maturity is directly tied to that believer's understanding, appreciation, and actually application of the doctrines Paul sets forth in regard to those three doctrinal realms. And you can see them there as Paul wrote them. Galatians, 1 and 2 Thessalonians was hope. Galatians was faith. 1 and 2 Corinthians is love. The spiritual growth of those who have believed the gospel of Christ is important, not only because our spiritual maturity directly impacts how we relate to one another as fellow members of the body of Christ, but also, as we've been saying, because every believer's work of faith, patience of hope, and labor of love will be evaluated at the judgment seat of Christ, as we will stand there, and God will know. Christ will know. He'll be the judge at that judgment, and we'll either be found worthy of reward, or we'll stand there suffering the loss of reward, according to the Apostle Paul. As our Apostle stated in his second letter to the assembly at Corinth, in chapter 5, verse 10, here it is: for we must all stand before the judgment seat of Christ, that every one may receive the things done in his body according to that he hath done, whether it be good or bad. Now, we learned that the Greek word translated good in this passage has to do with being beneficial, where merit

getting reward is concerned. It's not good things, bad things, where sin is concerned. And that the word translated bad means worthless. It means of no value whatsoever at the judgment seat of Christ where it comes to being reward worthy. It was only fitting that Paul remind these saints in Corinth of the judgment seat of Christ because of all the assemblies to which Paul would visit and then write. The saints in Corinth were the most carnal or fleshly-minded bunch of believers that Paul would encounter throughout his apostolic journeys. No assembly was more carnal than Corinth. The saints in Corinth could only think of themselves. We know things that were going on there that were horrible things. They were bent on satisfying the lust of the flesh, the lust of their eyes, and we know that they were spiritually immature because we learn from Paul's letters that the pride of life was the dominating player when it came to those self-serving saints. Now, some commentators say the church, the professing church today, is most like Corinth than in any other of any of the other assemblies that Paul wrote to. But self always came first with the people in the Corinthian assembly. Now, we spent considerable time looking at aspects number one and number two of the judgment seat of Christ, those being our work of faith and our patience of hope. So now we've come to judgment seat of Christ, issue number three, our labor of love. And this is what we'll be considering in our lessons ahead. As I said earlier, agape love is the capstone when it comes to spiritual maturity. It's the epitome of spiritual maturity. This is where Paul's letters to the assembly in Corinth come into view, because the saints in Corinth epitomize the exact opposite of spiritual maturity. They exemplified what the Apostle Paul called carnality. So Paul's letters written back to Corinth were about love, because he couldn't teach them love doctrine, meat doctrine, when he was there with them, and he was with them there for 18 months. They were far too carnally minded for love doctrine. So Paul had to back up, and he had to stay with faith doctrine. As Paul stated in 1 Corinthians chapter 2, verse 2, "For I determined not to know anything among you." He determined that by their carnality, their immaturity spiritually wise. "I determined not to know anything among you save Jesus Christ and him crucified." Paul stuck with faith doctrine because that's the foundation. Jesus Christ and him crucified is faith doctrine. And faith doctrine is the foundation upon which doctrines concerning the believer's hope and doctrine concerning the believer's love is based. You have to have that faith doctrine first. So Paul went all the way back to the beginning because they weren't ready for any other doctrine. He had to remain with faith doctrine with the carnal Corinthians because the saints in Corinth were not sufficiently spiritually mature, we might say, to digest the meat doctrines concerning agape love. Watch Paul admonish these carnal Corinthians in 1 Corinthians chapter 3, beginning with verse 1. "And I, brethren, could not speak unto you as unto spiritual," meaning spiritually mature, "but as unto carnal, even as unto babes in Christ. I have fed you with milk and not with meat, for hitherto ye were not able to bear it, neither yet now are ye able." How would you like the Apostle Paul to walk in, stand up, and say something to you like that? "You're not able, you weren't able then, you're not able now." It's important to note at the outset of our study on the believer's labor of love that it wasn't a matter of a lack of knowledge at Corinth. And it was the fact that their knowledge had worked to puff them up rather than to grow them up. Listen to what Paul told them at the outset of his first letter, 1 Corinthians chapter 1, verses 4 through 7. "I thank my God always on your behalf for the grace of God which is given you by Jesus Christ." They certainly hadn't merited it, so that word grace really fits exceptionally well there with this bunch and with us as well. "That in everything ye are enriched by him, in all utterance," and catch this, "and in all knowledge, even as the testimony of Christ was confirmed in you, so that you come behind in no gift, waiting for the coming of our Lord Jesus Christ." These folks had been enriched, according to Paul, in all utterance and in all knowledge. Paul reminded them of that. In other words, Christ was confirming Paul's message through these believers at Corinth by way of the supernatural sign gifts that he had bestowed upon these carnal believers. The utterance spoken of here had to do with that supernatural gift of being able to speak in languages that these folks had never learned. This would have been of great benefit when you think about it, to the unbelieving Jews of that day, Jews who had been born under the law contract,
who were living in the

piece for just a moment. According to the linguist list, 88 languages have been found in Iran. Isn't that interesting? 31 in Iraq, 72 in Turkey, 55 in Israel, and 24 in Syria. So it's fairly easy to see what migration has brought about since the confounding of the common tongue at the Tower of Babel. Back in the Old Testament days, the four major languages spoken in the Middle East were Latin, Greek, Aramaic, and Hebrew. But of course, there were numerous other languages and dialects, different dialects spoken, which we'll be seeing in just a few moments. A great example of speaking in an unknown tongue, meaning an unknown language, in Old Testament times, is found in the book of Isaiah in connection with Israel and their fierce opponent, who knows who that might have been, Assyria, I should say. The northern kingdom Israel would eventually go into Assyrian captivity, as we learned in earlier lessons, but notice what happened before that captivity took place. A king named Hezekiah, one of the good kings of the nation, was on throne, reigning over the southern kingdom Judah, when the king of Assyria sent an envoy to warn King Hezekiah's representatives, his envoys, not to trust King Hezekiah that the Lord would deliver them from the armies of Assyria. The envoy from the king of Syria was threatening, boasting and threatening the representatives of King Hezekiah. Their meeting took place just outside the walls of Jerusalem in the southern kingdom's capital city. But as was often the case, there were men on the walls there listening in, sitting on the walls, and they would have been within earshot of what was being said and the threats that were being leveled against the southern kingdom by that representative of Assyria. So King Hezekiah's messengers were worried that those eavesdropping men on the wall, men from Judah, might become demoralized by the boasts and the threats of that Assyrian envoy, and they didn't want that to happen. So notice how they attempted to handle the situation as the story unfolds in Isaiah chapter 36, verse 11. Then said Eliakim, and I'm going to pronounce these as they look rather than the proper pronunciation. Then said Eliakim and Shebna and Joah, King Hezekiah's men, unto Rabshakeh, that the chief representative, that just means chief envoy, chief representative, from the king of Assyria. Speak, I pray thee, unto thy servants, the men from Hezekiah, in the Syrian language, for we understand it. And speak not to us in the Jews' language, in the ears of the people that are on the wall. You see what they were saying? You see the plan that they had set? If the people from our own kingdom who are eavesdropping are not capable of understanding you guys, they won't become disheartened. Now, they didn't tell them that, but that was the idea in their minds. And they won't spread their dismay and concern to the rest of the people of Judah, demoralizing them as well. So we understand you. So they told the Assyrian spokesman, you can talk to us in your own language, the Syrian language, because we're able to understand what you're talking about. But don't speak to us in Hebrew, the language of those others who are listening in. There's no need for that. And so it was a pretty wise plan, but did it work on the king of Assyria? No, or the representative? No. He kept speaking to them in the Hebrew language. Now, fast forward to the day of Pentecost. Some 750 years later, when the 12 apostles of the nation Israel were in the upper room, and God supernaturally gifted them with the ability to speak in languages they had never learned. That event takes place in Acts chapter 2, verses 4 through 12. Beginning with Acts chapter 2, verse 4, we read, and they, the 12, were all filled, were controlled by, the Holy Ghost. And they began to speak with other tongues, other languages, as the Spirit gave them utterance. Now, why would the 12 apostles need to be able to speak in different languages on that high holy feast, Jewish feast day called Pentecost? Languages they had never previously learned. The remainder of the passage provides the answer. Notice now verses 5 through 8. And there were dwelling at Jerusalem Jews, devout men. They were there for that feast day. They were dwelling there temporarily dwelling there for that feast day. Devout men out of every nation under heaven. These were Jewish people. Now when this was noised abroad, the multitude came together. And they were confounded because that every man heard them speak in his own language. Let's continue the story with verses 7 and 8. And they were all amazed and marveled, saying one to another,
Behold, are not all these which speak Galileans?

And how do we hear every man in our own language where we were born? How many different languages might we be talking about here in this case? It took three verses, beginning with verse 9, to list all of the areas that where different languages might very well have been spoken during that time. Follow the list. Parthians and Medes and Elamites and the dwellers in Mesopotamia and in Judea and Cappadocia, in Pontus and Asia, Phrygia and Pamphylia in Egypt, and in the parts of Libya about Cyrene, and strangers of Rome, Jews and proselytes to Judaism. He goes on in verse 11 to say Cretes and Arabians, a total of 14 different regions listed there, folks. We do hear them speak in our tongues, plural, in our languages, the wonderful works of God. So God made sure, through this supernatural gift of being able to speak in languages the speakers had never learned, and he did that at Pentecost, the speakers had never been taught those languages, that the message he wanted delivered to those Jews who had been born under that law contract could be understood in the language those Jews spoke, and proselytes to Judaism, as we said a few moments ago, who needed to hear that message. Such was the case during the time of Paul's three journeys. So such was the case in Corinth. God made sure that every Jew and proselyte to Judaism that had been born under that law contract could hear the message. As many of you know, the believers of the gospel of God at Corinth began meeting in a house that joined hard to the synagogue. Now, there's some understanding we can gain from that expression. This tells us that there was only one wall separating the two groups. It'd be as though there was another group right behind this wall here. And if you remember the days in the old building, we had the young people meeting right behind us with one wall between us. And sometimes, while the congregation might not have heard it, I was hearing everything that was going on. I was just thankful they were having a great time. But this was the case. There were two different groups, the unbelieving religious Jews and proselytes to Judaism on one side of the wall, and there were those Jews, along with Gentiles, who had chosen to believe Paul's gospel on the other side of the wall. Who do you suppose could hear what was going on in that assembly at Corinth, where the supernatural gift of speaking in foreign languages was being exercised? The answer is the unbelieving Jews on the other side of the wall. They could hear what's being said. Who do you suppose had known that would be occurring? God had known that would happen all along. That's one of the reasons why some of those saints in Corinth had been gifted as they had been gifted. And this is why the Apostle Paul wrote what he did in 1 Corinthians chapter 14, verse 22. Wherefore, tongues are for a sign not to them that believe. They have nothing to do with you, the believers, but to them that believe not. Who were those who believed not? Those on the other side of the wall, the Jewish folks who refused to take God at his word through Paul. But prophesying, proclaiming truth, serveth not for them that believe not, but for them which believe. And that was prophesying within the assembly. Now, there's a good point to be made right there, and just came to my mind. Prophesying or proclaiming truth serveth not for them that believe not. Where? In the assembly. Yet today, we proclaim the gospel almost every week, no matter who's in the assembly, because somebody's going to pop in that may not have heard the message of reconciliation. In that day, it was believers that came in. Those who knew the message the message out and brought those people that knew the message and believed it, the word of reconciliation, into the assembly where they could grow spiritually. So tongues were for a sign to unbelievers, and those unbelievers were right behind the wall. Now, you might think that being supernaturally gifted in such a miraculous manner, and knowing that this supernatural utterance, as it's called, this utterance phenomenon, had not been something they had merited, they hadn't worked for it, they didn't deserve it, hadn't come by any effort at all on the folks in Corinth. We know that because look at their carnality. But it had come solely as a gift from God, and you would think that would have humbled those who had been gifted in such a manner. But that's not the way the sin nature works in man, is it? That's not how the pride of life operates. Paul told the saints in Corinth that they had come behind in no gift. We just read that a moment ago. In other words, no group of saints had been as carnal, but likewise, no group of saints had been supernaturally gifted in such an all-encompassing manner as had the carnal saints in Corinth. Paul told them that in everything ye are enriched by him in all utterance and in all knowledge. So it wasn't a lack of ability, nor was it a lack of knowledge that had stunted the growth
of these carnal Corinthians. It was the presence of undue pride that had worked to undermine their spiritual development. Those with more the more observable gifts were holding themselves up above others who had been gifted, had not been gifted in that same manner. Believers were bringing lawsuits against believers in that assembly. Divisions were rampant, gross immorality taking place. Divisions is the key word here, were rampant in the Corinthian assembly. And attached to that word division is always another word, alienation. Divisions, alienations, attached at the hip, we might say. Now think about that for a moment. Did Satan not know the best strategy when it came to a battle plan against God and God's people? You see, while God works through his written word to accomplish his purpose with his people, that purpose being spiritual growth, by the way, if they're his people, Satan had set his plan in motion in the garden in order to defy God's purpose and to accomplish his own purpose with whom? With God's people. We might call that strategy his divide and conquer strategy. You've heard of that. Undue pride always results in division and separation. Listen to Paul in 1 Corinthians chapter 3 and verse 3. For ye are yet carnal. You remain carnal. I've been with you for a year and a half, and you're still carnal. For whereas there is among you envying and strife and divisions, are ye not carnal and walk as men? The word carnal means fleshly minded, fleshly oriented, fleshly bent. Where there's fleshly orientation, folks, there's always envy, strife, and divisions. You can count on it. Why, of course, these saints were fleshly focused. Their conduct proved their carnality. The Greek word translated divisions, by the way, dikastasia, means disunion and dissension. Do you recognize an English word that might very well have come from the Greek dikastasia? Anyone recognize a word there? Look it on the overhead. How about the word dichotomy? Can you see that in dikastasia? Dichotomy, which is defined. How about that word dichotomy defined by these terms in a dictionary of the English language? Opposition, contradiction, separation, clash. You see the connection? All of these terms characterize the assembly at Corinth because there were divisions in the Corinthian assembly. Any good marshal of the battlefield knows that divide and conquer is an excellent battle strategy when it comes to defeating or demoralizing an enemy. You can get the opposing army to become divided such that communications channels break down, and if that's the case, you have a much better or much higher possibility of success. If you can cause some of them to actually turn against others of them in this within that same group, you have an excellent chance of victory. The principle of divide and conquer, anyone know where that came from? Well, it was spelled out by Jesus Christ in Mark chapter 3, verse 25, where Christ said, "And if a house be divided against itself, that house cannot stand." So divide and conquer. Satan knew the truth of that statement from Christ, and he knew it quite well. This is the strategy that he consistently employed in his attempt to defeat God. He successfully employed it against Adam and Eve in the garden. We don't read where Satan approached them as a couple, do we? What did Satan do? Well, Satan caught Eve when she was all by herself. And then he planted the seeds of doubt and discontentment in the mind of the first woman. As a result, Eve convinced Adam, and the division was created, a division between God and man. That division formed what I've called the alienation sin wall. But like any seasoned warrior, Satan chose not to attack on only one front. His first attack was aimed at vertical alienation. Vertical alienation between Adam and God was true in Adam's mind as soon as he rebelled against God's direction not to eat from that tree of the knowledge of good and evil. Adam knew that he had disobeyed his Creator. So what did Adam do when he heard God speak to him there in the garden? He was afraid, the Bible tells us in Genesis chapter 3, and he ran and hid himself from the one who had formed him. So Adam knew in Adam's mind there was alienation between he and God. Adam had a sense of that alienation, and he had that sense of alienation the instant he heard God's voice. He ran to hide himself. Simply proved that he felt that alienation. Since Christ took the sins of the world upon himself at Calvary, dying on man's kind behalf, thus paying the price necessary to satisfy the Father's justice where the sins of the world are concerned,
and then rose again victorious in what he had come to do. And what was that? Take away sin by the sacrifice of himself. The alienation sin wall between God and man no longer exists in God's mind. Christ removed the alienation sin wall at Calvary. He reconciled the world unto himself through that Calvary cross work, according to the Apostle Paul. If you've heard me speak at least once, you know the passage that's been the focal point of my ministry. It's 2 Corinthians chapter 5, verses 18 through 21, where Paul tells us that God was in Christ, reconciling the entire world unto himself, not imputing or counting their trespasses unto them, and he's committed unto us that word of reconciliation. I encourage you to mark that passage in your Bible and take God at his word. Where these verses are concerned. The gospel of Christ tells us that it's impossible for Satan to keep the alienation sin wall standing between God and man. Because Christ reconciled the world unto God at Calvary, their sins are not being counted against them because God counted the sins of the world against his Son. But do you suppose that would stop Satan when it came to his divide and conquer strategy? If Satan can't keep man alienated from God in God's mind, because Satan cannot influence God's mind where the accomplishment of Calvary cross work of his Son is concerned, then whose minds do you suppose Satan would be most interested in influencing today? Well, it should become quite obvious. The answer is in men's minds, not in God's. God knows what his Son did. It's man that Satan is interested in reaching mind-wise. So this would not be something that Satan would let up on. He's trying to confuse people today as to the message of reconciliation. Satan would love to keep us, or mankind, enemies in their minds. Not in God's mind, but in theirs. That's not God to man alienation, folks. That's man to God alienation. And that's the vertical alienation that I've been talking about. It's man that's alienated, not God. But as I've been saying, Satan didn't stop there with his divide and conquer strategy. Satan's other direction is horizontal alienation. That's where he's working with divide and conquer today. I'm convinced that most of you know what I'm referring to here when I say horizontal alienation. Satan knows that united we stand, and what's the rest of that passage? Or that saying? Divided we fall. House divided principle that was relayed by Jesus Christ. When it comes to a local assembly of believers, for instance, those who are joined to Christ, saved and sealed saints, Satan knows that a divided assembly is a weak and ineffective assembly. A house divided cannot stand. So Satan works through the pride of life mindset of fallen mankind to divide man from man. In other words, horizontal alienation. We shouldn't be surprised at that. Satan's rebellion came as a result of his own pride. So Satan's weapon of choice since the days of the garden has been pride. And you need to understand the type of pride that we're talking about here. Not just all pride. Some pride is okay. But we're talking about pride, a pride that doesn't elevate self is okay. But I'm talking about pride in the sense of self-absorption that comes as a result of man's inherited sin bent to elevate himself above others. Elevation of self, we might call it self-aggrandizement, self-glorification, being absorbed with self for the purpose of self-elevation that will purportedly bring self-satisfaction, is the idea behind the pride we're talking about. Keep in mind that Satan tempted Eve with the notion that she and Adam could be as, what's the rest? As gods. Do you see the idea of elevating that Satan instilled in her mind? This was an elevation of self in relation to another. That was an elevation of self in relation to the one true God. You'll be as gods. It's obvious that Satan's battle strategy in the garden was to divide and conquer. His battle strategy was to divide man from God to create an alienation wall between the two. All Satan had to do in his deception of Eve, and this is interesting, was to instill in her mind that self-glorification idea. And what did Eve do? She ran with that ball as fast as she could run. She was headed to the goalpost and nothing was going to stand in her way. Not even the man from whom she had been fashioned, although there was no attempt on Adam's part to thwart Eve's efforts. He went right along with Eve and he did so quite willingly and he knew better, the Bible tells us. There was no hesitation in Eve's mind when it came to self-elevation. In Satan's chess game with God, if we want to think of it in that manner for a moment, Satan had made his initial move by instilling a mindset.
And that one move would play itself out over and over again as Adam's offspring.

0: offspring would inherit that very same elevation of self mindset in regard to others. And this is what we learn from the Apostle Paul, and what did Paul call it? The pride of life. I think it's important to take note of the avenue that Satan used in his connection with the godlike status that he was offering Eve. He used some tactics that he knew would work. How could she achieve that equivalent to God status that Satan was promising her? How could she elevate herself in that regard? She could do so by satisfying the lusts of her flesh and the lusts of her eyes. How easy had Satan made it, we should say. Eve perceived that the fruit of the knowledge of the tree of good and evil was good for food, the Bible tells us. In other words, from Eve's perspective, the forbidden fruit would be useful when it came to satisfying the desires of her flesh. Her flesh was lusting after that fruit, whatever it may have been, because of the elevated status that she had been told she could gain from eating that fruit. Satisfy that desire was the essence of what Satan was telling her, and watch the elevation of self that will come as a result of that desire. Eve had only to eat the fruit. The Bible goes on to tell us that Eve found that that fruit was pleasant to the eyes. In other words, if she would simply satisfy the lusts of her eyes, that godlike stature would belong to her. Tell me, do you people suppose that satisfying the lusts of the flesh and the lusts of the eyes is attached to, in men's minds, to an elevating themselves in the minds of others around them? That's exactly the case. Look at all the avenues through which we attempt at the elevation of self in regard to others and how that takes place today. We do it through appearance. We do it through achievement. We do it through the attainment of wealth. What part of the flesh is opposed to any of that? We do it through the acquisition of possessions. We do it through a whole lot of things today. If you don't think we do it through an acquisition of possessions, take a look at all the storage rooms you'll pass as you drive down the highway. They're everywhere. And we're learning that you can pay way more over a short period of time for that storage room than all the stuff in there is worth. We do it in a whole lot of ways today. We try to influence what others think of us. We want them to think of us in a certain way, and we try to influence that in certain other ways. I'm sure you can come up with your own list.
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Good Sunday morning. Pastor Joe here, and welcome back to Transformation Sunday. 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

preparing you to spend eternity with them in heaven and being a witness to those around you that God is real. 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And my deepest gratitude goes out to our incredible, generous individual givers. 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It's very secure. People use it all the time. And there's a button right there on at the top of the page. Or those of you that like to mail a check, you can mail a check made out to Transformation Sunday, P.O. Box 143, St. Francis, Minnesota, 55070. That's P.O. Box 143, St. Francis, Minnesota, 55070. All right. Well, today we're going to talk about Hebrews, specifically Hebrews 1, and then talk about God's very special message to us. You know, sometimes special messages have come across in all of our ministries and throughout the Bible, but sometimes we don't hear it complete. We hear it partially. But I want you to hear the message and understand why it is continually rejected. It's hard to understand. But I'm going to open up this with a thought about a preacher and a member of a congregation who stood by the side of a road one day, and they were taking turns holding up a sign that said, "The end is near, turn around before it's too late." Well, it wasn't too long, and a car drove up, and the driver saw the sign, rolled down his windows, and yelled out, "I just wish you religious nuts would leave us alone." And he sped up and drove around the curve out of sight. Shortly after, you could hear a big sound of a splash into the river. The church member turned to his preacher and said, "You know, I told you we should have put up a sign that said, 'Bridge out.'" You know, it's obviously that those church people should have and could have been more selective on what they put on their sign. And because they weren't careful on how they phrased their warning, a driver ignored them. So if something is important enough, think about this, if it's critical enough, we try to be careful what we say and how we say it. There are times when we do not want to be misunderstood. So in our passage in Hebrews 1, God is telling us that he has being very selective in how he spoke to us. Hebrews 1, verse 1, tells us that in the past, God spoke to our forefathers through the prophets at many times and in various ways. So we understood that God spoke. God has something to say. And what he had to say was so important that he used special people. And those special people were called prophets. And he repeated his message through those prophets many times and in various ways. Now that implies that God has something specific he wanted to talk about. Well, what do you think? What could that be? Well, Hebrews tell it to us pretty plainly. God spoke through those prophets at many times and in various ways. But now, yes, now he has spoken by his son. So
That's what he's trying to tell us. His son was the message. Excuse me. The coming of Jesus was what God was focusing on all through the Old Testament times. In fact, there is the repeated message throughout the Old Testament. Somebody's coming. Sometimes God could be real subtle. For example, one man read told of an intriguing message, ephod and genealogies. Genealogies are those boring sections of scriptures that nobody really seems to enjoy reading, and yet in the genealogy of Noah, we find these names of Adam and Seth and Enosh and Kenan and Jared and Noah and etc. In the Jewish language, each one of those names had a meaning. Let me give you an example. Adam means man. Seth means appointed. Enosh means mortal. And so it kind of moves on like that. So this man took the meaning of each of those names and came up with the most intriguing message. Man appointed mortal sorrow. And that's just in the boring part of the scripture, the part no one wants to read. Well, that's just when God was being subtle. But there are other times when God wasn't very subtle at all. Sometimes God was very direct and very obvious. For example, you could look in the book of Daniel 9, verses 24 through 27, and you'd find that God gave very specific information about when Jesus was to begin his earthly ministry, using a very intriguing mathematical equation. God revealed the exact year that his appointed one would begin his ministry. The exact year when Jesus began his ministry, which was interpreted as 490 prophetic years from the decree to rebuild Jerusalem to the Messiah. Additionally, God used Daniel to describe the various nations that would come to power before the church was created by Jesus. So in the book of Isaiah, God tells us a great deal about the coming Messiah. We find, especially in chapter 53, that the Messiah would be rejected of men, that he would be wounded and bruised, that he would pour out his life unto death, that he'd die with wicked men and numbered with the transgressors, but that he would be buried with the rich, and that his life would be a guilt offering bearing the sin of many. Wow. So Isaiah 53 is a very significant chapter in God's prophetic revelation. So it is so powerful that to this day, Jewish people are still puzzled and frustrated by its message. And that the prophecy from Isaiah 53 was so powerful that Acts 8 tells a story of an official from Ethiopia who was riding home in his chariot reading that very passage. God arranged to have Philip, a deacon of the early church, available. So when the Ethiopian saw him, asked him to help him understand the chapter he was reading. He asked who God was talking about, and from that very passage, Philip taught this Ethiopian official about Jesus. It was so convincing that the Ethiopian believed in Jesus, confessed Jesus as his Lord and Savior, was buried in the waters of Christian baptism for the forgiveness of his sins. Acts tells us he was then on his way, rejoicing on his trail. So when God spoke to the prophets, and many times in various ways, he had a very special message, a message that he drove home by symbols, sometimes hidden messages and outright declarations. The message was this: somebody's coming. Yeah, somebody's coming. And when he comes, that is what he'll look like. And this is going to be what he's going to do. And this is where he's going to go. Now, there were over 300 direct prophecies telling us about the Messiah. No other prophet or religious teacher can claim to the kind of prophetic attention
300 different prophecies and perhaps

1,000 symbolic and hidden declarations of God's intention. Just think, each and every one of those messages, all those messages telling us exactly the same thing. Someone is coming. Someone is coming. And now that someone has come. So in these latter days, God has spoken to us by his son, Jesus Christ. And he spoke through Jesus because he was the message. He was the one everyone had been anticipating nearly 4,000 years. And the writer of Hebrews wants you to understand this message wasn't about a body of doctrine. It was about the Son of God. He was not some angel. He wasn't a nice teacher or anything that we think of just pleasant moral precepts. He wasn't simply a prophet of God. Man, this was the Son of God. Quite different. He was the radiance of God's glory and the exact representation of his being, sustaining all things by his powerful word. That happens to be Hebrews 1 verse 3. Now, there are some people who have a problem with that. They're not comfortable with Jesus being something more than a good teacher, a mere mortal who had some decent things. But talk about him being the Son of God. They just don't want to go there. One dean from Oxford University said, Jesus was a great teacher, a very ethical, moral human being. Certainly a phenomenal teacher, and Christianity is a great world religion. And while I agree he is a great light, once we say that he is the only light, that is what leads to all kinds of spiritual racism and a division. So be it. When it comes to the divinity of Jesus, there are a lot of people who just don't want to go there. But the Bible won't let us go anywhere else. Again and again, the scriptures speak of Jesus' divinity. From the prophecy in Isaiah 9, verse 6, which tells us, for us a child is born, to us a son is given, and the government will be on his shoulders. And he will be called, among other things, Mighty God. So if we go look at to the Gospel of Matthew, quoting another prophecy, this would be in Isaiah, but a prophecy that is in Matthew 1, verse 23. It says, the virgin will be with the child and will give birth to a son, and they will call him Emmanuel, which means God with us. Jesus himself said, I and the Father are one. That is John 10, verse 30. I and the Father are one. So when Jesus asked his disciples who they think that he is, Simon Peter answered, he says, you are the Christ, the Son of the living God. Jesus replied to him, blessed are you, Simon, son of Jonah, for this was not revealed to you by man, but by the Father in heaven. That's Matthew 6, verses 16 and 17. Or Matthew 16, excuse me, verses 16 and 17. And one of the most famous passages in Scripture declares this, for God so loved the world that he gave his only Son, his only one and only, that whoever believes in him should not perish, but have everlasting life. I'm sure you're familiar with that. John 3, 16. But, you know, again and again, the angels looked and they looked at God's word. As God's word declares, Jesus was God in the flesh. But there are those who reject that biblical reality because it doesn't make sense to them. This happens to people. That's the main argument used by the Jehovah Witnesses. They can't understand how Jesus could be God. And if they can't understand it, it can't be true. So if we look at this and we try to make sense of it, we sometimes look at different places to display it.
So a preacher once met a Jehovah Witness who challenged him on the deity of Christ. So he says this. He says, "You say that Jesus Christ is co-equal with the external Father, but he cannot be, for no son is ever as old as the one who has begotten him." So the minister stepped out and he said this, "You yourself have just called God the eternal Father. Have you ever thought that statement through? Don't you realize that God can only be eternal Father if he has an eternal Son? If you would rethink your position in the light of the scriptures, you would see that the eternal fatherhood demands eternal sonship. And Hebrews tells us that is the message. Jesus is the Son of God, God in the flesh. The Son is the radiance of God's glory and the exact representation of his being." Hebrews 1, verse 3. But that's the message, but why is it that important? Why is it important for us to believe that Jesus is the Son of God in order to be Christians? Well, because it was Jesus, wasn't the Son of God. If he wasn't God the flesh, if he wasn't Emmanuel, God with us, then his death on the cross would mean nothing. You see, the Bible tells us that Jesus died on the cross to forgive us of our sins. It also tells us that our sin is against God. And Scripture also tells us there's no way we could ever pay for our own sins by our own good works. We can't balance out our own guilt no matter how good and how many deeds we do. Now, if you can't pay for your own sins, then someone else has to. But couldn't another man or a woman pay for the dying for us? The answer is no. No mortal man has ever been sinless enough to step up for all of us. All have sinned and fallen short of the glory of God. Only the sinless Son of God could take our place. We couldn't pay the price, so God did it for us. To deny that is to demean God's sacrifice to redeem us from our sins. The message is this: Jesus, God in the flesh, God with us, gave his life to save ours. So look at this. The Apostle John wrote out, "Who is the liar? It is the man who denies that Jesus is the Christ. Such a man is an antichrist. He denies the Father and the Son. No one who denies the Son has the Father. And whoever acknowledges the Son has the Father also." That is 1 John 2, verses 22 and 23. So maybe at this point, let me pull this together, a story that makes sense. I've told this story before, but it really in a different pretense. But this is a good place for this story again. So if you've heard it before, go along with me here. There was a wealthy man and his son loving to collect rare works of art. They had nothing to do with particular things, but they had everything in their collection, in their art, from Picasso to Raphael. They would often sit together and admire the great works of art. Then, back then, when the Vietnam conflict broke out, the son went to war. He was very courageous, and he died in the battle while rescuing another soldier. The father was notified and grieved deeply by missing his only son. About a month later, just before Christmas, there was a knock at the door. A young man stood at the door with a large package in his hands. He said, "Sir, you don't know me, but I am the soldier from whom your son gave his life. He saved many lives that day, and he was carrying me to safety when a bullet struck him in the heart and he died instantly. He even talked about you and your love for art." The young man held out this package. "I know this isn't much. I'm not really a great artist, but I think your son would have wanted you to have this." The father opened the package, and it was a portrait of his son painted by the young man.
He stared at it in awe, and his eyes welled up with tears.

He thanked the young man and offered to pay him for the picture. "Oh, no, sir," he said, "I could never accept anything or any kind of repay. It's a gift." The father hung the portrait over his mantle. Every time visitors came to his house, he took them to see the portrait of his son before he showed them any of his other great works. Well, some time came along and the man died, and there was to be a great auction of his paintings. Many influential people gathered, excited over seeing the great paintings and having an opportunity to purchase one for their own collection. On the platform sat the painting of his son. The auctioneer pounded his gavel. "We will start the bid with the picture of the son. Who will bid for this picture?" There was silence. Then a voice in the back of the room shouted, "We want to see the famous paintings." But the auctioneer persisted, "Will someone bid for this painting? Who will start the bidding? $100, $200. Another voice shouted angrily, "We didn't come to see this painting. We came to see the Van Goghs and the Rembrandts." But still the auctioneer continued, the son, who'll take the son? Finally, a voice came back from the very back of the room. It was the longtime gardener of the man and his son. He says, "I'll give $10 for the painting." Being a poor man, it was about all he could afford. "We have $10. Who will bid $20? People were yelling out, "Give it to him. Give it to him for 10. $10 is the bid. "Won't someone bid 20? He goes again. The crowd was becoming angry. They didn't want the picture of the son. They wanted the more worthy investments for their collections. The auctioneer pounded his gavel. "Going once, twice. Sold for $10. A man sitting on the second row shouted, "Now let's get on with the collection." Then the auctioneer really gave it to him. He laid down his gavel and says, "I'm sorry. The auction is over." "What about the paintings?" they're crying out. He said, "When I was called to conduct this auction, I was told of a secret stipulation in the will. Only the painting of the son would be auctioned. Whoever bought that painting would inherit the entire estate, including the paintings. The man who took the son gets everything." God gave his son 2,000 years ago to die on a cruel cross. Much like the auctioneer, his message today is the son, who will take the son? Because you see, whoever takes the son gets everything. Amen. I love that story. It just pulls it all together. I'd like to take a moment and talk to you about attending a Bible study. It's important that you get to a place where you can be around others who love to talk about the scriptures and you lay them all out and discuss things that maybe you don't understand or you'd like to understand better. And I think it lays us out in an opportunity to make us stronger in Christ. Stronger in Christ's character to go out into the crazy world and live your faith as an example to others. This is so important. 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God bless you as you go out and impact others in His name. Thank you so much, Pastor Joe.

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and welcome to another half hour of Country Gospel with Pastor Ed Brady. That's Johnny Cash. Up next, Johnny Paycheck. Stick around. You are going to be inspired.

paycheck. Yes, Jesus is by our side every day. He promised he'd never leave us nor forsake us. Up next, he used to be with the Gaither Vocal Band, Guy Penrod on Country Gospel. By the way, if you'd like Guy Penrod to come to your church or your area, visit his website.

long hair, then even longer on talent. Guy Penrod on Country Gospel. From something new to something old, here's a classic by Hank Williams. I'm Jerry.

Hank Williams on Country Gospel with Pastor Ed Brady. When people heard that, they usually didn't have the money to buy the record, so they just heard it on the radio. And country gospel music was prevalent on the radio every week, especially on Sunday mornings. There are so many promises in the Bible, promises that Jesus will never leave you nor forsake you. Promises that if we are eager to give, that our enthusiasm will stir others to give as well, and we'll both be blessed. You see, whenever we are blessed, it's, well, to provide for our needs. But God will bless us with more than we need so that we're willing to share with others. I give in order to honor the Lord. Mrs. Brady and I tithe every week. On the gross, because we want 100% of our money to be blessed, just to show God that I have an eagerness to advance His kingdom here on earth. I take pains to do what is right, not only in the eyes of the Lord, but also in the eyes of humanity. There are some things that you need to keep quiet and keep under a basket. But don't be quiet about your tithing and the benefits that comes from tithing. It's just amazing. And not only has our income gone up since we've been tithing, but we get special discounts on stuff.

like at a garage sale recently. Mrs. Brady got, a dozen pillows, decorative pillows, that would have sold at the store for $100 each. Easily. Really, really fancy. We got them for $3. That's a savings of $97 per pillow. Yeah, God blesses us with a lot of discounts on a lot of great stuff simply because, well, we tithe and he opens the windows of heaven and blesses us. I could go on for the rest of the half hour about the blessings that I've gotten from being a tither. Everything from, well, as small as a pillow that I got for $97 off to a, well, two free cars so far in my life. I recommend it. I recommend that you be generous with your giving. Make sure that all your bills are paid on time. But the blessings that you get that are above and beyond your tithe, those are offerings. And you can give that to help widows and orphans. God expects us to look out for our neighbor. Jesus loves others through us and through our giving. Don't be afraid. There's plenty to go around in God's kingdom. Now back to music.

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My mailing address is on my website. 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

cowboy gospel singer by the name of Javier Molina. 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

best gospel groups of all time, the Oak Ridge Boys, wrapping up this half hour of country gospel. Remember to give cheerfully. God doesn't want your grumpy money. Give with joy. Let's close in prayer. Lord, help me to always give generously with great joy in what I'm doing for the advancement of the gospel. I never give grudgingly. I never want to give to you with a regretful heart. I fully understand that seed, time, and harvest is at work in my giving, just as it is in everything else I do. If I sow sparingly, I will reap sparingly. I'd like a big harvest, Lord. But if I sow generously, I will reap a generous harvest because of your grace and your love for me. Each time I have the opportunity, I will pray to determine the certainty of what I should give and how I should give it. Help me to support my own church with my tithe. Yes, the money first goes to where I'm a member, to where I'm fed the Word of God every Sunday. And then everything over the tithe, offerings, will be given the way the Holy Spirit directs me to give, Lord. But each and every time I will give generously because I know all blessings come from you. In Jesus' name, amen. 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
4: Thank you, Mary Jo. Good morning, and welcome to worship at Zion Lutheran. It is good that we are together, whether we're worshiping in person or listening on Bob FM or joining via cable or live stream. Thank you for being part of this community of faith. For our Christ Care prayers today, we pray for Sam and Erica McKinney, who are married Saturday. Sam is the grandson of Joe and Diane Hebert, and I gave him a pass for not being here today. We also pray for the family of Tom Heidemann. He died at the end of July, and his service was on August 7th. And a reminder that John Fredlund's funeral is coming up this Friday, August 14th at 2 p.m. I want to thank you to all who provided school supplies and to Bev and Glenn Semenko who transported them. They are certainly going to help out our community, so thank you, thank you. Registration for all of our children, youth, and youth events opens on Friday, August 14th. We are also looking for volunteers to help teach Sunday school or be a confirmation mentor or help out with the events and the programs. Let us know if you are interested in that. The 2027 foundation grants are now available at the front desk and are due back September 1st. Next week, on Monday, August 17th, we will have our second ice cream social. So please join us on Monday night from 6:30 to 8 for some great refreshments and time together. Will you please rise in body or spirit as we share in our confession and forgiveness?
5: In the name of the Father, and of the Son, and of the Holy Spirit. Amen. Almighty God, to whom all hearts are open, all desires known, and from whom no secrets are hid, cleanse the thoughts of our hearts by the inspiration of your Holy Spirit, that we may perfectly love you and worthily magnify your holy name, through Jesus Christ our Lord. Amen. If we say we have no sin, we deceive ourselves and the truth is not in us. But if we confess our sins, God, who is faithful and just, will forgive our sins and cleanse us from all unrighteousness. Let's take that time of reflection. Most merciful God, we confess that we are captive to sin and cannot free ourselves. We have sinned against you in thought, word, and deed, by what we have done and by what we have left undone. We have not loved you with our whole heart. We have not loved our neighbors as ourselves. For the sake of your Son, Jesus Christ, have mercy on us. Forgive us, renew us, and lead us, so that we may delight in your will and walk in your ways to the glory of your holy name. Amen. In the mercy of Almighty God, Jesus Christ was given to die for us, and for his sake, God forgives us all our sins. As a called and ordained minister of the Church of Christ, and by his authority, I therefore declare to you the entire forgiveness of all of your sins in the name of the Father, and of the Son, and of the Holy Spirit. Amen. Let us sing.

0: The grace of our Lord Jesus Christ, the love of God, and the communion of the Holy Spirit be with you all. Let us pray together. O God, our defender, storms rage around and within us and cause us to be afraid. Rescue your people from despair. Deliver your sons and daughters from fear, and preserve us in the faith of your Son, Jesus Christ, our Savior and Lord. Amen. Please be seated. We invite the kids forward for our word for kids. Come on up. Come on up. Hi. Come on up. Tim will be right here. He's right here. Look at that. Come on up and sit down. How fun.
1: Get us started. Have any of you ever been in a storm before? Yes? Yeah? Yeah, we have those around here, right? So, what about a thunderstorm? What can you tell me about thunder? What does it sound like? Yeah. Amazing. Yeah, it's loud, right? And sometimes, like, when it hits, it can feel like the ground is shaking. So I was thinking about that today, because we're going to hear a story about a prophet named Elijah. Now, it wasn't going so well for Elijah. He wasn't very well liked by the leaders of the land at this point. He was pretty hungry and kind of just wanted to take a nap for a while. And then he got up because the Lord asked him to, and he goes for a walk, and he ends up on the mountain of God. And this is a famous story because some things happen while Elijah is on the mountain. There is this mighty wind. We can think about a storm, right? And then there's this earthquake. So it's kind of like a really dramatic big storm. And then a fire. But the Bible says that God wasn't in any of these. Instead, God was in the silence, the quiet afterwards. So I wanted to try something. Are you up for it? Yes? Okay, this is a congregation participation point. Okay, everyone? Okay, so what we're going to do is when I say go, we're going to like kind of hit our like this and like kind of stomp our feet. Okay? Participate however you would like. But here's the thing. When I say stop, we're all going to stop and then we're just going to listen. Got it? Instruction one, we're going to do the stompy. Instruction two, when I say stop, we're going to stop. And then we're going to listen. Okay, are we ready? All right, here we go. And stop. What did we notice? It was really loud, right? But then you could feel something when we stopped in the silence. And so God is in all of those things. Sometimes in the Bible, we experience God's wind, like during when God created the earth. Sometimes we experience in the Bible God's earthquake, right? When like the Israelites went to the mountain, and sometimes fire, like God was in fire and when he appeared to Moses. But then there's times that God is in the silence. And just like at church today, God is in the loud parts, right? He's in the music that Miss Mary Jo is playing, for sure. He's in the words that Pastor Sue and Pastor Connie are speaking. But also in those moments in between when it's quiet. So my challenge for you this week is to find like a time at home, maybe in your room, maybe in a favorite chair, and just sit in the quiet for a minute. Because we can experience God there too. Sound good? All right, let's pray. Dear God, we love you. In the loud moments and in the quiet moments. Be with us in all of them. Amen. Thanks, everybody.

Today's first lesson is from the book of 1 Kings, the 19th chapter. In this lesson, the prophet Elijah meets God on the mountain, and Elijah speaks with God. At Horeb, the mount of God, Elijah came to a cave and spent the night there. Then the word of the Lord came to Elijah, saying, "What are you doing here, Elijah?" Elijah answered, "I have been very zealous for the Lord, the God of hosts, for the Israelites have forsaken your covenant, thrown down your altars, and killed your prophets with the sword. I alone am left, and they are seeking my life to take it away." The Lord said to Elijah, "Go out and stand on the mountain before the Lord, for the Lord is about to pass by." Now there was a great wind, so strong that it was splitting mountains and breaking rocks into pieces before the Lord. But the Lord was not in the wind. And after the wind, an earthquake. But the Lord was not in the earthquake. And after the earthquake, a fire. But the Lord was not in the fire. And after the fire, a sound of sheer silence. When Elijah heard it, he wrapped his face in his mantle and went out and stood at the entrance to the cave. Then there came a voice to him that said, "What are you doing here, Elijah?" And Elijah answered, "I have been very zealous for the Lord, the God of hosts, for the Israelites have forsaken your covenant and thrown down your altars and killed your prophets with the sword, and I alone am left, and they are seeking my life to take it away." Then the Lord said to Elijah, "Go, return on your way to the wilderness of Damascus, and when you arrive, you shall anoint Hazael as king over Aram. Also, you shall anoint Jehu, son of Nimshi, as king over Israel, and you shall anoint Elisha, son of Shaphat of Abel-Meholah, as prophet in your place. Whoever escapes from the sword of Hazael, Jehu shall kill. And whoever escapes from the sword of Jehu, Elisha shall kill. Yet I will leave 7,000 in Israel, all the knees that have not bowed to Baal, and every mouth that has not kissed him." Here ends the reading. Word of God, word of life. Thanks be to God. Please rise as you're able and join in singing the gospel acclamation.

The Holy Gospel according to Matthew, the 14th chapter. Glory to you, O Lord. Jesus made the disciples get into the boat and go on ahead to the other side of the Sea of Galilee while he dismissed the crowds. And after he had dismissed the crowds, he went up the mountain by himself to pray. When evening came, he was there alone. But by this time, the boat, battered by the waves, was far from the land, for the wind was against them. And early in the morning, Jesus came walking toward them on the sea. But when the disciples saw him walking on the sea, they were terrified, saying, "It is a ghost!" And they cried out in fear. But immediately Jesus spoke to them and said, "Take heart, here I am. Do not be afraid." Peter answered him, "Lord, if it is you, command me to come to you on the water." He said, "Come." So Peter got out of the boat, started walking on the water, and came toward Jesus. But when Peter noticed the strong wind, he became frightened and began to sink. He cried out, "Lord, save me." Jesus immediately reached out his hand and caught him, saying to him, "You of little faith, why did you doubt?" When they got into the boat, the wind ceased, and those in the boat worshiped him, saying, "Truly, you are the Son of God." The Gospel of our Lord. Praise to you, O Christ. You may be seated. Grace and peace to you from God our Father and our Lord and Savior Jesus Christ. Amen. My daughter Carolyn finished grad school. She just said, she's up here and just said, "Uh-oh, it's a good story, Carolyn." My daughter Carolyn just finished her graduate school in May for physical therapy. And one of the hardest things for her wasn't taking her physical therapy board exams. It was the wait afterward. She had studied for months, taken countless practice tests, and after finishing the exam, she was convinced that she had failed. She was already preparing herself to take them once again in July. She spent days living with worry and doubt. But of course, her fears turned out to be unnecessary. She passed, and today she's employed. And she proudly bears the title Dr. Carolyn Teedy. Most of us know what it's like to take a test or to have tests, right? Maybe it's not a board exam. Maybe it's a diagnosis. Maybe it's a job loss, a death of someone you love, a strained relationship, or uncertainty about the future.

Tests come in many forms. They often reveal far more than what we know because they reveal where we place our trust. While I was preparing for this sermon, I read the commentary in Working Preacher by Zena Jacques, and I loved her description of the story as a test. Jesus has just finished feeding the 5,000. He dismisses the crowd and he tells the disciples to get into the boat and go on ahead. What's interesting is Jesus is quite bossy at this point. The Greek word is actually compel, but our translation softens it a bit to having Jesus say that Jesus made the disciples get into the boat. But this wasn't a suggestion or even an invitation. Jesus did not give them a choice. He put them in the boat the way a teacher places a test on your desk. You didn't ask for it. You weren't probably ready for it, but here it is. You're going to take it. The announcement of a test often opens us up to a deeper kind of learning. It's what makes us go back to what we skipped over, or wrestle with what we've been avoiding, or discover what we thought we already understood. Jesus has been teaching these disciples for chapters. They've had the Sermon on the Mount. They've watched him heal the sick. They just participated in feeding over 5,000 people. They've been sitting in the classroom of faith. And now it's time for the test, which comes in a form of a storm. And it's a terrible storm. The waves batter the boat. The wind is against them. The disciples are exhausted. They've used every skill they know as experienced fishermen. They've done everything that they can think to do, and still the storm rages. Isn't that how life feels sometimes? There are seasons when we've done everything we know to do. We've prayed, we've worked hard, we've sought advice, we've tried to hold everything together, and still the wind keeps blowing. And it is into that very moment that Jesus comes. Walking across the water, Jesus speaks the words that give this sermon its title: take heart. For the disciples, those words alone should have been enough. They had seen Jesus heal the sick, calm the demons, feed thousands with a few loaves and fish. But Jesus says even more. Take heart. I am. Do not be afraid. Our English translation says, "Here I am." But the Greek echoes God's own name revealed to Moses in the burning bush. I am. Jesus isn't simply identifying himself. He is revealing who he is. The God who created the sea is standing upon it. The one who rules over chaos has come to them right in the middle of it. Peter, however, seems intent on testing the one who is testing him. Lord, if it is you, command me to come to you on the water. As if to say, if you really are the I am, let me prove myself too. And Jesus simply says, come. And so Peter climbs out of the boat, and for a moment he is actually walking on the water, but then he notices the wind and fear overtakes him and he begins to sink. And what does Peter pray? Three simple words. Lord, save me. Perhaps that is the real lesson of the test. Not try harder, not have stronger faith, not even keep your eyes on Jesus as though faith were simply a matter of concentrating better. The lesson is this honest prayer. Lord, save me. That is one of the simplest and most faithful prayers we can ever pray. Not long prayers, not eloquent prayers, just honest ones. Every Christian has prayed those words in one way or another. And Jesus, he immediately reaches

0: out his hand and he catches Peter. Jesus knew there was a lesson the disciples still had to learn, not because he delighted in their fear, but because faith often grows in places we would never choose. The storm stripped away every illusion that the disciples thought that they could save themselves. When all their strength was gone, they discovered that Jesus had never left them. He came to them in the very place that they thought they were going to perish. Those are the lessons that stay with us. The lessons learned through hardship. The lessons learned through loss. The lessons learned when every resource has been exhausted and Christ meets us there. When Jesus and Peter climb back into the boat, the wind stops. Then the disciples say something they have never said before in the Gospel of Matthew. Truly, you are the Son of God. That confession appears only one other time in Matthew, at the foot of the cross, spoken by the centurion. The storm on the sea and the cross on the hill are connected by that same confession. The disciples didn't arrive at that confession simply by attending Jesus' teaching. They arrived there because in the middle of the storm, Jesus revealed himself to be exactly who he claimed to be, the great I am who saves. The storms will come. Jesus promises that they won't. I mean, he never promises that they won't. But he does promise that we do not face them alone. The one who compelled the disciples into the boat is also the one who came to them in the darkness. The one who stretched out his hand to Peter is the same one who stretches out his hand to us. And when our faith feels small, when our courage fails, and when all we can manage to say is, Lord, save us, Jesus answers with his own words. Take heart. I am. Do not be afraid. And that's the good news. Not that our faith is always strong, but that our Savior always is. So whatever test is on your desk this week, whatever storm you are facing, hear again the words of Christ. Take heart. I am. Do not be afraid. Amen.
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2: 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Here's a local guy made good. It's Rocky Lynn. I was

0: mercy in the sky.
1: Good job, Rocky. That's Rocky Lynn. 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

0: Travis on Country Gospel with Pastor Ed Brady. Jesus died for us. We need to live for him. It's a challenge to put him first in our life, but we have to do our best to do just that. Here's the Statler Brothers.
1: I

The Statler Brothers. They always seem to have fun on stage. And their music's usually happy, too. Up next, Guy Penrod, who used to be with the Gaither Vocal Band, reminding us that when we have a tough thing to do, we can count on the Holy Spirit within us to help us. Guy Penrod, and Are You the One?

Hi, Penrod. Are you the one? I love his voice, and I wish I had the guts to grow my hair as long as he does. Let's go back a few years. Quite a few years. Kitty Wells on Country Gospel. I've been

Biddy Wells on Country Gospel with Pastor Ed Brady. One of the things that makes my life a lot easier now than it did years ago when I tried to do everything by my own power is remembering that Jesus is the vine and we're just the branches. In other words, the vine doesn't grow fruit by its own power. It's the juice that comes through the plant, through the vine, that makes the fruit grow. And so the fruit in our life will grow because of the power of Jesus and the Holy Spirit flowing through us. Father, I thank you for being the master gardener, for reminding us that Jesus is the vine and we're just the branches. For not bearing fruit, Father. Despite the fact that it hurts, thank you for pruning away at me and cleaning me and cleansing me and rebuking me and training me. And, well, I know I needed it. Thank you, Father, for making me what I am. You're the potter and I'm the clay. So I am joyfully molded and formed by you until I'm richer and more pleasing to you and bearing more fruit. I dwell in Jesus and he dwells in me. My life is totally dependent upon him. And Father, just as a branch cannot live, let alone bear fruit, if it's not in union with the vine, neither can I live and bear fruit unless I remain in union with Jesus Christ. Jesus is the vine, and I'm just one of the branches that branches off from him. I live by him, and I live in him. And because of that, I bear an abundance of good fruit. And apart from him, I can do nothing. Thank you for flowing through me in this radio ministry called Country Gospel. Father, you know I get a lot of comments, a lot of letters, a lot of emails saying how great the show is, but it's really not me. It's Jesus flowing through me that people hear and get inspired by. So lead, guide, and direct me in every song that I play. Holy Spirit, lead, guide, and direct me in each thing that I say. Angels, direct people's radios to switch on over to this place on the radio dial so that they can hear the Word of God sung in country gospel songs. In Jesus' name I pray. Amen. Let's get back to music.

Whispering Hope. Jim Reeves, one of my favorite verses. In fact, when I was in seminary studying to become a minister, I claimed it as my life verse. Jeremiah 29:11. I, the Lord, know the plans I have for you, not to harm you, but to give you a future and a hope. There is always hope because there's always God. Here's Jody Messina. Have you

I'm glad I bought that one. Yeah, I'm always constantly looking for CDs to buy for the show. That was Charlie Daniels Band from a patriotic CD called Country Stars and Stripes. And I bought it at a Cracker Barrel restaurant. Cut 7 is How Great Thou Art by the Charlie Daniels Band. Well, I'm glad the show inspires you. I know these half hours really bring me closer to the Lord, our Savior, Jesus Christ. And if you like what you're hearing here, you're our advertising department. Spread that word-of-mouth advertising and invite friends to listen to country gospel right here on this radio station. I'm Pastor Ed. Thanks most of all for your prayers.

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2: 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I can hear the phone ringing in the background, so email me,

Grace Atkins and Victory in Jesus. That's really the only victory that counts. The victory on the football field or baseball field, that's fun, that's nice. But victory over Satan through the shed blood of Jesus, that's what's important. Hi, I'm Pastor Ed. This is Country Gospel. I still hear the phone ringing in the background. I really don't like to answer the phone while I'm on the air, simply because I want to put all my focus on Jesus, the risen Son of God, and do my best to do a great radio ministry program. This is Country Gospel.

Edge Boys. And I know I'm going to heaven simply because I believe in Jesus Christ. It's that simple. I mean, even the most well-known verse in the world, God so loved the world, that he sent his only begotten son. And whoever believes in him, Jesus, will not go to hell, but will go to heaven. It's that simple. Don't doubt that. When you doubt stuff like that, doubt your doubts, okay? If you have a Bible with a commentary, look it up for yourself. John 3:16. Believe in Jesus, you go to heaven. It's that simple. John 3:16. My favorite Bible with commentary on the same page is the Life Application Bible. More on that later. Here's Buddy Jewell.

Buddy Jewell, one of the guys that came to fame through the program Nashville Star. Well, I doubt you'll ever come to fame through the country gospel program, but if you have a CD that you'd like me to consider playing, I'd be happy to consider playing it. I mean, if it's good enough, I'll be happy to include it here, and you don't have to sing as well as Buddy Jewell or Trace Atkins or Elvis Presley just to get on the radio. Here's a guy that his website is johnfern.com. Fern, just like the plant that grows in your yard. He's from Crystal, Minnesota. Thank you, John, for sending in your country gospel tune to Country Gospel. 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

Thank you, John Fearn. JohnFearn.com is his website. I'm looking at it right now. I'm going to send him an email and thank him for sending in the CD. If you have a CD, my address is at my website. Love to hear from you.

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What a great deep voice he has. 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

Here's a gift that somebody sent to me. It's a framed print of home rules, and I just wanted to share it with you. I could type this out and put it in an email back to you if you wanted a copy of this. Our home rules: always be honest. Proverbs 12:22. Count your blessings. Psalms 34:1-3 and 6:2. Forgive and forget. Micah 7:18. 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Ephesians 4:32. 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Deuteronomy 15:11. And treat each other like you treat your friends. Matthew 7:12. But most important, love one another. Love one another deeply from the heart. 1 Peter 1:22. Well, thank you. The note with it says, don't mention my name on the radio. So thank you for this framed print of the home rules. I think I have enough time to read some of them again in case you grabbed a pencil. Or you could send me an email and I'll respond with the home rules as it's printed out here. Always be honest. Proverbs 12:22. Count your blessings, Psalm 34:1-3. 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Forgive and forget, Micah 7:18. Be kind and tenderhearted, Ephesians 4:32. Comfort one another, 1 Thessalonians 4:18. 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Be true to each other, Revelations 15:3. Look after each other, Deuteronomy 15:11. Treat each other like you treat your friends, Matthew 7:12. But most important, love one another deeply from the heart, 1 Peter 1:22. Well, I'm going to hang that on my wall in the version I type out on my email that I'll send back to you. I think I'll include that in my email going out to my friends, too. Everything you need to know to be happy in this life and the next is found in the Bible. Read it every day. Back to music. This is Country Gospel. I'm Pastor Ed Brady.

0: Pastor Ed Brady. Thanks so much for listening. Appreciate the word-of-mouth advertising, too. Invite your friends to listen to Country Gospel. Before we close, let's take a moment to pray. For you, for your family, for me, for my family, for my friends, for our businesses, because that's a gift from God as well. And for our enemies, because Jesus said we must bless those who persecute us and pray for those who hurt us. So, Lord, bless everybody in my life, whether I like them or not. They're a child of yours. I thank you for putting each person into my life. The people that I like, they comfort me. And the people that I don't like help me learn things about faith like forgiveness and patience. Father, thanks most of all for Jesus, the one who died on the cross so that I could have eternal life. Thank you, Jesus, for going back to heaven and sending the Holy Spirit. Because if you didn't go back to heaven, you'd probably be on a throne in Jerusalem, and we'd have to spend months in line just to have a minute to talk to you. And then 99.9% of our life, we wouldn't get to talk to you ever again. But because of your divine plan, you went back to heaven and sent another, a counselor, a comforter, the Holy Spirit to live inside of us. So we can talk to you. We can talk to God Almighty anytime, day or night. You really are smarter than us, God. Thanks so much for your plan in my life. Thanks for Country Gospel, and thanks for your blessings.
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0: 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We start this half hour with Randy Travis.

Every Gospel by Rhonda Vincent reminds us that we will see our loved ones in heaven after this life. You and I and they and Jesus will all be there.

Rhonda Vincent. Yes, you and I will see our loved ones in heaven. We'll see Jesus. And if you've already accepted Jesus as your Lord and Savior, if you're born again, take time now to talk to the Lord and rededicate yourself to Him. Because from time to time, I backslide, you backslide. God knows that that happens. So it's time to repent, rededicate yourself to our Lord and Savior, Jesus Christ. Up next, Brad Paisley. Say.

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0: So I'm going to play a song by Montgomery Gentry that talks about luck, but really it's I'm a blessed, blessed man. Kind of translate luck into blessings, and you'll see what I mean about appreciating all that God has done for us. Here's Montgomery Gentry on Country Gospel with Ed Brady.
1: I

0: Montgomery Gentry on Country Gospel. 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
1: I get to thinking a lot of times about back when I was a lad, of the old home place where I grew up, and of the days both good and bad. My overalls were hand-me-downs, my shoes were full of holes. I used to walk 4 miles to school nearly every day, through the rain, the sleet, and the cold. I've seen the nights when my daddy would cry for the things that his family would need. 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

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For you see, my mother sings up in heaven now, up around God's golden throne. But I'll always believe that this old world is a better place, because one time, my mama sang a song.

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I'm glad you do, too. 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That's Whisperin' Bill Anderson. I had the opportunity to MC a show that he was on when I worked out at WOW Radio in Omaha, Nebraska, and Bill Anderson is as nice in person as he is on stage. Here comes the possum. This is George Jones on Country Gospel with Ed Brady. Go ahead, sing along.

0: Okay.
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Pierce opening up the Bob Plastic Vault. Well, there stands the glass. Good morning, Jeff Jones with you. Welcome to 2 hours of nothing but Bob Classics. Thanks to Route 65 Sales and Classics in Ham Lake. And we're going to take a look back at today in country music history from this past week and add the music. And when I hear the question, how much twang you got in the Bob Classic Vault? I can't think of anybody better to start with than Webb Pierce. And then followed up with Mel Tillis, because, I mean, both the guys celebrated their birthdays, well, would have celebrated their birthdays, on the 8th of August. Webb Pierce, 1921, and Mel, in 1932.

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0: Patsy Cline, and I argue an absolute country standard, I Fall to Pieces. Hit number one on the 7th of I almost just said October. I'm sorry. I have been working ahead on lots of ideas and projects. I should not be jumping any further ahead in the months than we already are. So let's rewind. The 7th of August, 1961, Patsy Cline ascends to number one on the country charts. And she didn't even really want to record the song in the first place. She didn't think it was country enough. And, well, that kind of worked out very well in her favor. Now, I am going to go ahead and throw out this little tidbit. Not the only Patsy Cline song that's coming up, because she released, well, you know what? A first and a last. I'll leave it at that.
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0: Hank Williams Jr. and a song that almost wasn't, Whiskey Bent and Hellbound. I was really shocked because I had never heard the story before I learned about it. I guess that statement is fairly obvious. Do you know the story of The Fall? So, 51 years ago, the 8th of August, 1975, Hank Williams Jr. was out climbing in the mountains. And in Montana, he was actually climbing the peak of Ajax Mountain. And the snow that he was on collapsed. And he fell. He didn't just fall. He plummeted over 530 feet down a mountain, slamming body parts left and right into rocks. I mean, it's a mountain. Multiple skull fractures. He was not expected to live. And yet, over 2 years and 17 plus surgeries, he came out of it alive. But he had a pretty nasty scar that went right across his face, which is part of the reason why he grew his trademark beard and always wears those trademark sunglasses.
1: Hi, I'm Pastor Sue Wallager from Zion in Anoka. Colossians 3. Therefore, as God's chosen ones, holy and beloved, clothe yourselves with compassion, kindness, humility, meekness, and patience. So Colossians paints a picture of what life with Christ should look like. Paul says we are God's chosen, holy and beloved people. And because of that, we are to clothe ourselves with compassion, kindness, humility, meekness, and patience. These qualities are not just feelings. They are everyday choices. When conflict comes, we are called to forgive just as Christ forgives us. And above everything else, we are to put on love, because love holds everything together in harmony. 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

0: Rogers.
1: I was just about to say in a Bob Classic, which, you know, I suppose I could. It is in the Bob Classic Vault. Love or Something Like It hit number one on the country charts the 6th of August, 1978. I was debating that or Lucille, because it was also the 5th in 1976 that he recorded that song, Lucille, which was his first solo commercial hit after leaving the First Edition. And then leading to, well, the Kenny Rogers that we know and love. Now, I've got another hour of nothing but Bob Classics to get to, thanks to Route 65 Sales and Classics in Ham Lake. And then later on this afternoon. Is it this afternoon? Is it this evening? Depends on what you think 5 o'clock is. The Homegrown Show. 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

Patsy Cline and Walking After Midnight. Good afternoon, Jeff Jones here. Welcome to the Bob Classic Vault, the second hour, actually, of

2 hours of nothing but Bob Classics, thanks to Route 65 Sales and Classics in Ham Lake. And I told you we were going to get back to more Patsy Cline from Today in Country Music History this past week, like we always do, and add the music. So Patsy Cline released her debut album on the 5th of August, 1957, which just launched her into stardom. Courtesy in part to that song right there, Walkin' After Midnight, and just a few short years, unfortunately, later, her final studio album would be released on the 6th of August in 1962. Because, well, if you've played along, you know what happens in just a few short months to her short life.

0: Yeah, Breaker 19, this here's a rubber duck. You got a copy on me, Big Ben, come on. Yeah, 10-4, Big Ben, for sure, for sure. By golly, it's clean, clear to Flagtown, come on. Yeah, it's a big 10-4 there, Big Ben. Yeah, we definitely got the front door, good buddy. Mercy sakes alive, looks like we've got us a convoy.
1: It was the dark of the moon on the 6th of June.

0: about 5 miles or so. 10, roger. Them hooks is getting intense up here.
1: By the time we got into Tulsa Town, we had 85 trucks in all. But they's a roadblock up on the Cloverleaf, and them bears was wall to wall. Yeah, them Smokies as thick as bugs on a bumper. They even had a bear in the air. I says, calling all trucks, says, here's the duck. We about to go.

0: Negatory, Big Ben. You're still too close. Yeah, them hawks are starting to close up my sinuses. Mercy sakes, you better back off another 10.
1: Well, we rolled up Interstate 44 like a rocket sled on rails. We tore up all of our swindle sheets and left them setting on the scales. By the time we hit that shy town, them bears was getting smart. They'd brought up some reinforcements from the Illinois National Guard. There's armored cars, tanks, jeeps, and rigs of every size. Yeah, them chicken coops was full of bears, and choppers filled the skies. Well, we shot the line, we went for broke, with 1,000 screaming trucks, and 11 long-haired friends of Jesus in a chartreuse microbus.
0: Yeah, rubber duck to Sodbuster. Come on here, yeah, 10-4 Sodbuster. Listen, you want to put that microbus in behind that suicide jockey? Yeah, he's hauling dynamite, and he needs all the help he can get.
1: Well, we laid a strip for the Jersey Shore and prepared to cross the line. I could see the bridge was lined with bears, but it didn't have a doggone dime. I says, Pigpen, this here's a rubber duck. We just ain't gonna pay no toll. So we crashed the gate doing 98. I says, let them truckers

0: Johnny Rich, his 8th number one hit song, and Rollin' With The Flow, originally recorded by T.G. Shepherd, but Charlie had much more success with it. Number one, in fact, on the 6th of August, 1977. Made it back into the charts almost, what would that be, 2008? Is that 31 years? Mathin' ain't mathin' today. Mark Chestnut also re-recorded that version, but dang. Something about the Silver Fox. Well, maybe that's why it was a number one hit.
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1: I dedicate this song to the working man, for every man that puts in 8 or 10 hard hours a day of working toil and sweat. He's always got somebody looking down his neck, trying to get more out of him than he really ought to have to put in.

I'd like to take away some of your lonely moments by spending more of mine with you. And I'd like to take away some of those so-so kisses and replace them with ones that really say I love you. And I want to take away the doubt you sometimes have about my love by showing it more, much more than I've shown it lately. And then if someone should ask you what I got you for your birthday, well, you can say, why.

Glen Campbell and Dreams of the Everyday Housewife. We said goodbye. You know, I remember that. It was sad. If you've never watched I'll Be Me, the Glen Campbell documentary that tracks his final farewell tour as he was very late into his battle with Alzheimer's,

0: It's tough, but man, if you love the guy, watch it. We lost him on the 8th of August, 2017. And I'll take this moment again to say thank you to all the people who helped out, all the voices that came in for the Longest Day broadcast again to raise funds for the Alzheimer's Association so they can continue research. And I'd argue more importantly at this point, helping out with caregivers. And thank you to everybody that donated. We raised over $38,000 to continue their mission.
1: If you've decided to live your life for Jesus, then your future looks very promising and bright.
2: Okay, I can hear somebody thinking right now, bright? Just look at the world and all the sinfulness going on. Well, it's bright because you have been one of those sinners, and he forgave all of your sins. Or maybe your finances are wearing you down. Your future is bright because Jesus says he is preparing a mansion for you and will come and get you so that you can live with him for all eternity, never having to worry about finances again. Remember, this world is temporary, but your life in Christ is for all eternity, and that's pretty bright. This is Pastor Sheldon Johnson at NorthHomeCommunityChurch.com in northern Minnesota and thewellcampus.com in southern Minnesota.
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0: Tammy Wynette with George Jones and another number one duet from the duo, Golden Ring. Actually, it was today in country music history, 1976, that their album, Golden Ring, was released, which is very convenient timing considering that the song itself, history and add the music, as we do here in the Bob Classic Vault, thanks to Route 65 Sales and Classics in Ham Lake. I learn usually at least one new thing every single week, even though I've known these songs for so long. The song is written by Bobby Braddock that he based on a TV film called The Gun that showed the life of a handgun as it went from a hunter to a police officer, a criminal, and a father of a young child, showing what happened, the consequences of owning this firearm. And that's going to do it for 2 hours of nothing but Bob Classics. Why don't you join me next weekend? We'll be back. You can be front. In the meantime, Steve Harmon coming in for Country Gold, thanks to Dino's Collision and Mechanical in Elk River and Dino's Collision in Andover.
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1: Hello there. This is Country Gold. I'm Steve Harmon. Thanks for making us a part of your weekend. Appreciate that. Coming up in a few minutes, we'll tell Joe DiMassina what Wikipedia says about her and find out if any of it is true. For your favorite 80s, 90s country tunes, you call us 855-958-3774. Maybe one you think about all the time and would love to hear? John Barry on Country Gold.

0: John Barry and I think about it all the time on Country Gold. Excited to tell you next week, John Barry is back on the show, and we're going to talk Christmas.
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2: Hi, my name is Stella. I'm calling from Lake Havasu City, Arizona, and I'd like to hear Pam Tillis. Thank you.
0: Welcome. Maybe it was Memphis.

0: Pam Tillis on Country Gold. Maybe it was Memphis. Pam told us the story behind that song, and you can find it on our Facebook page, Country Gold with Steve Harmon. While you're there, leave a DM, request a song, or just call it in 855-958-3774.
1: Hi, this is Fran from Regina, Saskatchewan, Canada. I'm requesting a song by Brooks and Dunn.
0: Yeah.
1: Neon Moon. Thank you very much.
0: You are welcome.

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0: One of Rolling Stone magazine's top 10 country songs of all time. Lisa, our show numerologist, what year is that George Strait song from?
1: 1983.
0: All right. King George Strait on Country Gold. I'm Steve Harmon. Joe D. Messina faces the internet with my Wikipedia truth or bull. Next.
1: 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With Steve Harmon.
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0: 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Our name says it all. 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
1: The country songs you remember. And maybe a couple you forgot. It's Country Gold with Steve Harmon.

0: On Saturday night on Country Gold from Hal Ketchum, I'm Steve Harmon, waiting, trying, I think, the wrong number. We've given each other the wrong number here. Is that you? Are you there, Jody Messina?
1: Hey!
0: Would you help me place this call? See, the number Jennifer gave me, it ain't right.
1: Oh, I know!
0: We'll start with some Wikipedia truth or bull.
1: All right.
0: Before signing a record deal, Jody, who does not drink or party.
1: Kind of truth. And you won't find me down on Broadway for sure.
0: And that is why she cornered a label executive and said, hey, dude, you need a redhead.
1: That's true.
0: True. Can you tell us? Can you tell us who it was?
1: He was an A&R guy over at Curb Records. And it comes across like I was like, hey, let me tell you what you need. But actually, I introduced myself to this guy and he turned around. And he's like, yeah, can I help you? And I was like, trying to make something funny. So it was trying to be funny. I was like, I was thinking you need a redhead over there. But if you read it, it's like a text message. You're like, it reads different than it sounds. Yeah. But I was really being goofy.
0: Nine number one hits, 16 top 40 songs.
1: True? Waiting to see if you were done.
0: Oh, there's more.
1: I was like, true?
0: Now I'm embarrassed. There's more and I didn't have.
1: No, I don't even know. I don't know. But yes, that's true.
0: Three multiple week number one singles from Jody Messina's 1998 album, I'm All Right, Bye Bye, I'm All Right and Stand Beside Me, made her the first female country artist to have three consecutive multi-week number one songs from one single album.
1: True!
0: True! You're all right, Jody Messina, on Country Gold.

0: Joe DiMessina, I'm all right. Steve Harmon with Joe DiMessina on this weekend, celebrating 30 years of Heads Carolina, Tails California. Can you believe it? That's still going on.
1: Even like athletes are like, okay, I got this many years, you know? And it's, I just never thought of doing anything else. You know, we eased up on releasing new music for 10 years, but I was a single mom raising boys. And so, you know, and then to have this all come back around, it's been quite surreal, but enjoyable.
0: That's because it stood the test of time. Jody, here's your Heads Carolina, Tails California. Happy 30th.

0: Oh, so good. Cole Swindell and his reimagined version of Joe DiMassina's Heads Carolina Tails California. Coming up, we've got some baby news and a top three that has never been done before.
1: This is Country Gold.

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0: Rodney Crowell, I couldn't leave you, even if I tried. I'm Steve Harmon, Country Gold Music News, Baby News. Russell Dickerson and his wife Kaylee say they're expecting their third baby, making them a party of five. Your Country Gold stat of the day. The Billboard Hot 100 top three are all solo female country songs.
1: Number three,
0: Stella Lefty's Boston.
1: Two.
0: Taylor Swift's I Knew It, I Knew You from Toy Story 5. Now, what could be number one? What? Let me think.
2: She's from Texas, I can tell.
0: Oh,
2: by the way, he's just stepping around the room.
0: 15 weeks in a row. Unbelievable. And American Idol is coming back for season 25 with Lionel Richie, Carrie Underwood, Luke Bryan back at the judges' table.
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0: Auditions will kick off on August 25th with a virtual nationwide search, Idol Across America, and no exact day yet, but it'll premiere in 2027. Judge Luke Bryan, All My Friends Say on Country Gold.

0: Luke Bryan, All My Friends Say on Country Gold. I'm Steve Harmon. Our Country Gold Top 3 Countdown coming up. Three songs from this weekend. Producer Alexis will let you guess which year.
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2: Hi, I'm Jeff Jones, and this is Today in Country Music History for Sunday, August 9th, 2026. In 1976, George Jones and Tammy Wynette released their seventh studio album, Golden Ring, which peaked at number one on the Billboard Country Album Chart. In 1980, the Urban Cowboy Soundtrack double album was at number one on the U.S. Country Chart. In 1985, Alabama released Can't Keep a Good Man Down, which went to number one in the country charts. In 1993, George Strait released Easy Come, Easy Go, which would become his 25th number one country hit. In 2000, the Dixie Chicks released Without You. It hit number one on the U.S. country chart, giving them their fifth number one hit. Songs that were spending their first day at number one on the country charts include All I Have to Offer You Is Me by Charlie Pride in 1969, Wasted Days and Wasted Nights by Freddie Fender in 1975, Stand By Me by Mickey Gilley in 1980, Rockin' with the Rhythm of the Rain by the Judds in 1986, and It's 5 o'clock Somewhere by Alan Jackson and Jimmy Buffett began an 8-week run at number one in 2003. And that's Today in Country Music History for Sunday, August 9th, 2026.
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0: 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Fantastic 80s, 90s country music you want to hear. I'm Steve Harmon. Our Country Gold Top 3 Countdown features the top three songs from this weekend. Producer Alexis strolls in with clues for the year.
1: Indeed, I do have some clues. So, in this year, Derek Jeter and the New York Yankees won the first of 5 World Series titles. Johnny Cash was celebrated by the Kennedy Center Honors. And Dolly was cloned. Dolly the sheep, that is. The first mammal ever cloned. We're visiting 1996.
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George Strait and Carried Away, our number one song this weekend, 1996. Also in there, Red Akins on Country Gold. And Rhett talked to us about becoming a member of the Grand Ole Opry. You can hear all about it on our Facebook page, Country Gold with Steve Harmon. And while you're there, drop a DM, tell us something you want to hear. Brittany Van Allen listening on 99.7 Bug Country, Utica, New York. Appreciate you making memories of us, Keith Urban.

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2: And hello there. I'm Steve Harmon with 80s, 90s, early 2000s country. This is Country Gold. Been a long time since we visited with Joe. Tequila makes your clothes fall off nickels. Well, he's dropping by in just a few minutes. 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

0: around. Some girls do, some girls don't, but some girls do. On Country Gold, I'm Steve Harmon. Thanks for being with us. Appreciate you. Need a shout out, birthday, good news, a simple song request? 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
1: Hi, this is Kathy from Alabama. Could you please play I Will Always Love You? Thank you. Have a great day.
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0: Dolly Parton on Country Gold from the movie The Best Little You Know What in Texas with Burt Reynolds. And of course, later for Whitney Houston in The Bodyguard with Kevin Costner. I'm Steve Harmon, playing what you say, and especially if it's 80s and 90s country. 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
3: 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Thank you.

0: Johnny Cash, Willie Nelson, Waylon Jennings, Kris Kristofferson, The Highwaymen on Country Gold by request at 855-958-3774. I'm Steve Harmon. Next week, Shooter Jennings, Waylon's son, is back. He's got a surprise for you. But coming up next, Joe Nichols, hearing what the internet is saying about him and telling us if any of it's true.
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2: 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Was tequila makes your clothes fall off.
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0: Garth Brooks and Victoria Shaw's The River. I'm Steve Harmon with a very special guest on our Country Gold Hotline, Joe Nichols.
1: I got the wrong number, man. How you doing, man?
0: I'm doing good. I'm so glad to talk to you again. It's been too long. You are the rare winner of the trifecta of awards. You've got the ACM Award for Top New Male Vocalist, CMA Award for Horizon Award, and Billboard Music Award for Top New Country Artist.
1: I appreciate it. I haven't had much since then. But
0: Wikipedia truth or bull, since it's been so long since we talked to Joe Nichols, let's find out a few things. Sold frozen steaks door to door?
1: Oh, yeah. Well, for one day.
0: That's better.
1: That job, man, I have appreciation for those guys, better appreciation for those guys that are able to do that after that day of trying, because that was a miserable job. I wouldn't do that again. I don't care. I'd rather starve. That was horrible.
0: Well, you wouldn't starve because you'd have steaks. You'd just start eating.
1: That's right, yeah.
0: Do you have like a 30-second speech when you got to the door? Say, hey, you look like you need a steak. What was your opening line?
1: It was really close to that. You know, it was in the neighborhood because a friend of yours or a neighbor of yours ordered these, but they're not home. Hey, I can give you a deal.
0: It always worried me when people come up and say, look, I got these spare steaks in the back of my pickup. Would you like to buy one?
1: No, thanks.
0: Actually, no, I would not.
1: Yeah. But if you have some speakers back there, that would work.
0: Oh, my gosh, I hadn't thought of those. Those guys were even worse. Hang on, we're talking to Joe Nichols, Mr. Broken Heartsville on Country Gold.

0: the only thing I got fired for, but that's what I remember. It was probably a mixture of falling asleep on the air and playing Jones and Haggard. That was my biggest crime. My program director boss was the morning show guy. He got up. I did like midnight to six, and he got up, three or four in the morning. We were branded as today's hot new country. So it was Beaver 105. That's right. Beaver 105. Program director woke up too early one morning and heard me one too many times and came in and said, I've had enough of you changing the radio station's format in the middle of the night. You know, you're fired. But an ironic twist to that is that station was bought out. It was converted into a classic country station. So it went to the legends and they hired me back.
1: That's so a new funny. Boss.
2: 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That's kind of our thing. Let's chase each other around the room on Country Gold.

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0: Marty Rabin, Mike McGuire, and Shenandoah. We like all kinds of Shenandoah on Country Gold. I'm Steve Harmon. Ready for some good news?
1: I need some good news.
0: I hear you. Send
1: me sipping on cold fruit.
0: Never enough.
1: All you need is a little good news.
0: Javelin thrower Marie Andrejczyk, who won a silver medal at the Tokyo Olympics, auctioned off that medal to give an 8-month-old boy in California a fighting chance at survival. Milo Cech Malaysia was born with a life-threatening heart defect and needed some money to get to the surgeons. So Olympic medalist Maria Andrejczyk was so moved by that story she read, she auctioned off her Tokyo 2020 Olympic medal to fund that urgent heart surgery. Our Country Gold human being of the day, turning that silver into gold. Here's Vince Gill. He slid.

0: Vince Gill, Pocket Full of Gold on Country Gold. I'm Steve Harmon. Vince receives the Kris Kristofferson Lifetime Achievement Award at the 9th Annual Nashville Songwriters Awards in September at the Ryman. I'm Steve Harmon, taking your 80s, 90s country artist or song requests anytime at 855-958-3774. Coming up, it's a Country Gold Top 3 Countdown. See if you remember the top 3 songs from Lisa.
1: 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This is

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0: Linda, why don't you give the guy a chance, would you? That's Steve Warner on Country Gold with the number one song from 1987 on Country Gold. I'm Steve Harmon. Speaking of number ones, we're counting down the top three songs until we get to the number one this week.
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0: 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I'm Steve Harmon, available anytime at 855-958-3774. What do you want to hear?
1: 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I'm from Peru, Indiana, and I want to hear No Matter How High by the Oakley Boys.
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2: Well, hello there. I'm Steve Harmon. This is Country Gold, 80s, 90s country, some early 2000s. I mean, it was 26 years ago. Joe DiMassina is coming up in a little bit. Requests? We got you covered at 855-958-3774.
3: Yes, this is Jenny from Huron, South Dakota. I'm calling to request Ronnie Millsap, Smoky Mountain Range. If you could play that, I would love to hear that. Thank you.
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Ronnie Millsap and Smoky Mountain Rain on Country Gold. I'm Steve Harmon. Looks like Tim McGraw, Faith Hill's daughters, have the needed genes to sound like mom and dad if they want to. Audrey took the stage with the Dance Hall Doctors to sing her mom's song Stronger. Listen to this. 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

0: Wild One, Faith Hill on Country Gold. I'm Steve Harmon. You say it, I'll play it at 855-958-3774.
1: Yes, this is Robert Hodge from Dyersburg, Tennessee.
0: Okay.
1: I love your show. I want to hear Ricky Van Shelton, and the reason why, I just don't hear enough of him. I appreciate it.
0: I know. That's a good thing for me. Job preservation. Country Gold and Ricky Van Shelton.

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3: Howdy, my name is Zach Hamblin from Corbin, Kentucky, and I'd like to hear Money in the Bank

0: Don't you love John Anderson? Money in the Bank on Country Gold. I'm Steve Harmon. I need to have John let him share his story, kind of a miraculous story, recovery from severe hearing loss that pretty much ended his career, but he's had successful treatments. I'd like him to tell you about that. Coming up, Joe DiMessina has graciously accepted to be my next contestant in 60 seconds of Steve Harmon questions. 10 seconds to answer. You can only pass on one. Will she?
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1: hotter than a $2 pistol.
0: She was the fastest thing around, long and lean, every young man's dream. She turned

0: George Jones, the one I loved back then. On Country Gold, I'm Steve Harmon with 60 seconds of Steve Harmon questions for you, Joe DiMessina, and I'll keep asking until your manager clicks in and says, stop, Harmon, we gotta go, okay?
1: Okay.
0: Dogs or cats?
1: Dogs. Well, I have both, but I have two dogs, one cat.
0: Oh, nice. Way to nullify the cat. I'm sure they'll be happy to hear that. Sweet or savory?
1: Probably savory.
0: What do you put on your hot dog?
1: Mustard and relish and onions.
0: Oh, wow. You had me at mustard, you lost me at relish.
1: Yeah.
0: Something you wish you were better at?
1: Patience. I wish I had more patience.
0: What is your country song?
1: Just like that, I'm back to loving life again.
0: Oh, Ella from Dandelion. Love it.
1: I love that song, too. Yeah, she's got a pretty solid piece of work.
0: Yep, that's Jennifer popping in, so I got to let you go, but I got my last question. Can you say something about the guy interviewing you?
1: Hey!
0: Wait a minute. I don't know if I like the start of this.
1: Who is this guy? You're listening to Steve Harmon, and he is my good buddy, so don't go away.
0: Oh, listen to you. You did a tease. I love you. Goodbye.
1: Okay, love you. See ya.
0: We say goodbye to Joe DiMessina and bring on the rain on Country Gold.

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1: Ha! I'm Steve Harmon. A Country Gold new music roundup on the way. Who is this Stella Lefty who's challenging Ella Langley for the number one position? We'll find out. 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

0: Randy Travis, I love it. Better Class of Losers on Country Gold. I'm Steve Harmon. Who is this Stella Lefty in our Country Gold New Music Roundup with a song called Boston?
1: On a train back to Boston and we're jumping the gun. And
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0: in Jackson, Chattahoochee, on Country Gold. I'm Steve Harmon. A Country Gold Top 3 Countdown coming up. 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

pitiful me. Terry Clark, poor, poor, pitiful me. Steve Harmon, day late, dollar short birthday. Shout out to our BFF, Terry Clark. Tight lines, my fishing friend. Shout out to Rodney Crowell and Mark Will celebrating this weekend, too. And my gift to all of you, I won't sing happy birthday to you or sing it all. Here's Mark Will's 19-something.

0: birthday boy, Mark Wills, in 19-something on Country Gold. I'm Steve Harmon. This is a Country Gold Top 3 Countdown. Let's see which songs we know from this week, a week in the past. Here's Lisa.
1: 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Number 3.

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1: Mama, he's crazy. Yeah.
2: The judge.
1: He's crazy over me.
0: And the number one song this week, 1984.
2: The man, Don Williams. 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
2: This is Country Gold, all the country songs you love from the 80s, 90s, early 2000s. I'm Steve Harmon. Joe Nichols is here in just a little bit with a story behind the song Tequila Makes Your Clothes Fall Off. Can't wait to hear that. Hello, it's Blackhawk with Goodbye Says It All.

0: Goodbye says it all. Henry Paul and Black Hawk on Country Gold. I'm Steve Harmon. Call us with a request, a shout out, good news. Just say hey. 855-958-3774.
1: Hey, Steve, this is Mike from Indiana.
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0: Well, I've got my heart set.

0: 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Lisa, our Country Gold show numerologist, what year is that from?
1: 1986.
0: Well, we have thousands, literally thousands of songs to choose from, so it's best to help us narrow it down a bit to get to one of your favorites at 855-958-3774.
2: 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I'm just calling from Harrison. It's Pauline Mullen, and I would love to hear Alan Jackson, Remember When. Thanks so much. 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
1: Hi, my name is Stella. I'm calling from Lake Havasu City, Arizona.
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3: 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I'd like to hear Toby Keith, Should Have Been a Cowboy.

0: Toby Keith on Country Gold. I'm Steve Harmon. Should have been a cowboy. I miss that man. First time I met him, he came into the studio, eyes blood red, with a really angry look. He'd been up all night, and I expected trouble. And he looked at me and he said, "Hey, Harmon, you like my music?" I said, "Yeah, we were pals ever since." I still don't think he had any sleep at all before he walked in. Joe Nichols is coming up. The story behind one of our favorites. Tequila makes your clothes fall off?
1: Tequila!
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16: Hi, my name is Marie, and I'm calling from Colorado. Please play something.
0: Bless you.
16: Don't tell me what to do, but I can't

0: Hey, take it from me, Steve Harmon. Don't tell Pam Tillis what to do. 21 short years ago, our guest Joe Nichols scored his second number one song. The story behind Tequila Makes Her Clothes Fall Off.
1: That's awesome.
0: Maybe I should let you do that. You're the disc jockey.
1: Yeah. Hey, the story behind the song.
0: Oh, man, you're going to take my job away, you son of a gun. Tequila makes your clothes fall off.
1: Not bad, man.
0: No, stop.
1: You're going to take my job.
0: I'll tell you funny, when the first time I played that, I nearly fell off my chair because I laughed so hard. I thought, now that's going to be in the country music legendary song title Hall of Fame.
1: Dude, hey, I'll tell you what, the songwriters did, an amazing job coming up with something pretty edgy. One morning, a friend of mine called me that said, hey, they're playing your song on the top 40 station in New York City.
0: What?
1: One of the biggest radio stations and certainly one of the biggest audiences in all of radio. They were going to play the song to kind of make fun of it, I think. This is what's new in country music, I guess.

they played it, and they talked about it afterwards. Like, hey, that's not bad. I like it. It's not not as silly as I thought it was going to be. You know, that's the moment that I thought, wow, if people feel that way about it, then we've got lightning in a bottle. Hey, this is Joe Nichols, and that's my story on Country Gold.

0: Joe Nichols on Country Gold. Tequila makes your clothes fall off. It's Steve Harmon. Joe has a new tune, Say L-A-V. Say La V.
1: Yeah, man, and we even got the redneck spelling as long as well. Well, we did it intentionally. I should let everybody know that that's not a typo. It's not, we didn't misspell it on accident.
0: No, we didn't. I didn't think that. I'll tell you what I did think. I thought for a second you had taken Emmylou Harris's song and reimagined it.
1: What was, I didn't know she had a song called C'est la vie.
0: Yeah, C'est la vie, said the old folks. It goes to show you never can tell.
1: Oh, yeah. That was, wasn't that originally like a old Chuck Berry?
0: You're pushing me. Yeah. Remember, I'm a mile long, but I'm only an inch thick.
1: That's awesome.
0: Back to you, Joe Nichols. Here's a little of C'est

0: Joe Nichols' Gimme That Girl on Country Gold, co-written by soon-to-be Opry member Red Akins. I'm Steve Harmon. Country music news from Joe DiMassina. Chris Stapleton's made music history, all coming up.
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0: with Steve Harmon. 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

0: Patti Loveless and our Country Gold flashback track, Chains. I'm Steve Harmon. Country Gold Music News. Chris Stapleton made history when Tennessee Whiskey became the first ever country song certified RIAA Double Diamond. I didn't know what it meant. I had to look it up. When a single achieves 20 million in sales and radio plays, ka-ching! Jody Messina has a brand new song called Message in a Bottle, to reimagine it, or whatever the new cool word is. But this, that's not what this is. This is fabulous. Tell us about Message in a Bottle.
1: Well, I wanted to write something that was the polar opposite of everything coming out of Nashville. Heartbroke, go to the bar, you know. And so I wanted to say, don't go to the bar. You're going to regret it tomorrow. I've been

D. Messina, Message in a Bottle. From her album Bridges, this is Joe D. Messina. Bye-bye on Country Gold.

0: Bye.
1: Joe D. Messina, bye-bye on Country Gold. I'm Steve Harmon. Coming up, our Country Gold Top 3. 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

0: we didn't have cowboys, just small tracts of land, no big open fields. 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

0: Willie Nelson, I'm begging you, Mama, don't let your babies grow up to be cowboys. I'm Steve Harmon. Get your song ideas in, 855-958-3774. If we run out of time, we'll start next week's show with them. I promise.
1: I'm Bobby Johnson out of Meade County. I want you to play My Next Broken Heart from Brooks and Dunn.
0: Well, then we shall.

0: Brooks and Dunn and My Next Broken Heart on Country Gold. And if you see him live, that is our pal Ira Dean from Trick Pony on bass, Steve Harmon. Let's do a Country Gold top three and test our memory. Lisa?
1: This is a Country Gold countdown from this week, 1990. Number three. He said,

0: Good Times, the number one song this weekend, 1990, Dan Seals on Country Gold. I'm Steve Harmon. Special thanks to this week's guests, Joe Nichols and Joe DeMessina, Terry McBride, John Barry, will play with us on next week's show. Country Gold, produced in Nashville by Alexis Aiken for Westwood One. All My Bosses. I'm Steve Harmon. See you next week.
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4: 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How are you guys doing?
5: Doing good, doing good.
4: We got to give a shout out to Aaron right off the bat. He's, again, just always working so hard for you guys behind the scene. I know I've said it numerous times, but like every band needs an Aaron, so...
5: Every band does.
6: Oh yeah, yeah. He's amazing.
7: It's but you necessary. Can't have ours.
4: You can't have theirs. No, he's claimed. Ours. Yeah, for sure. Well, we have most of If Nothing Else here with us tonight. We are missing a couple guys, and we'll explain all of that here. But first, let's just introduce who did show up. You guys want to run around the horn?
7: Sure. I'm Justin. I play drums and do a lot of songwriting.
5: I'm Jake. I play bass guitar and wiggle around on stage.
6: I'm Missy. I'm behind Big Red Keyboard.
4: Yeah, you got to talk on the air. I'm going to make you. Yep. Yeah.
8: My name is Alyssa, and I am the merch girl extraordinaire.
6: Whoop, whoop.
4: I had to make sure that you got on mic today because you got.

0: guys are heading to Nashville for the Josie Awards, is a pretty big deal. What an honor to be recognized in that fashion. What are you guys up for?
1: We're up for EP of the year, multi-genre, and music video of the year, which Alyssa, who just happens to be here today and on a mic, recorded and edited and did all the work on that herself.
2: Nobody can see me, but I'm definitely blushing right now.
3: Oh, you are so red.
0: And we were all talking about how, you know, like, it's, you may not be up on stage playing an instrument or whatever, but you're a big part of the band and of everything that goes on. We'll even take over driving duties on occasion. So
3: honestly, she keeps us sane.
0: There you go. That's an important role. Every band's got to have one of those, too. And so few of them do. That's why bands go a little crazy these days. Well, you guys got some brand new music out. You got some good oldies that we're going to go through as well today. We're going to kick things off with, I think, it's just a perfect song to start a show like this one. It's called Turn On, a Country Song. And that's great advice coming from the band, if nothing else. 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
1: Live your life. Haley James, Total Country Bob FM. And I just saw recently that If Nothing Else was sharing the stage with Haley James. How did that come about? What was going on there?
2: We were at Hoofbeat in Wisconsin, and I just happened to be behind stage. And I was like, hey, guys, is that Haley James over there? And I was like pointing, and then everybody came out, and we started like slow waving at her. And then some people went down and talked to her, and then I don't know how she ended up on stage with us, but
0: Nick and I, we were talking with her, and we're like, yeah, we invited her over to come chill out for a set, and we could see if we could finagle and work a way in for her to come and do a song up with us, because we're always inviting people up on stage.
1: Yeah, why not? That's fun. It's like a little surprise.
0: Yeah, it was awesome. I think we did, oh gosh, Where the Wild Things?
2: Yeah, Where the Wild Things Are.
0: Yeah.
1: She's great. She's one of the best. But she's far from the only person that you guys have like shared a stage with or a bill with. You've run across some pretty iconic country artists. What are some of those stories that stick out to you from like the festivals or the different shows that you've played?
3: Picking up country.
2: Yeah, we were up in Carlstad. We opened up for Neil McCoy and Jake Owen. And by the time we were done with our set, we had played our version of Folsom Prison Blues, and Neil McCoy, that brought him out of his trailer, and he rounded up the rest of his band, and they're all standing behind stage just waiting to meet us. He actually said that it was the best version he's heard of that song, and he's heard it a million different times in a million different ways.
1: So and you know he has, pretty cool. too.
0: Yeah. Oh,
3: yeah.
1: Like, wow. That's high praise right there.
2: Yeah, very, very.
1: Just even get him to come out and listen, let alone say something. Yeah. You know?
0: Well, and even to say, I need to meet this band. Don't let him go anywhere because he had to go quick change and come back so he was ready for his show.
1: Yeah, he's busy. He's about to go, he's about to punch the clock himself and he's making time for you guys. I've actually heard from a couple different people that Neil McCoy is super cool. Clayton Ryan was just talking about him recently. And yeah, I love hearing that about artists out there. So Neil McCoy, he's a class act.
2: Oh, yeah. We were hanging out with his band, too, the bass player and the fiddle and piano player.
0: Oh, Sandra. She was so sweet to chit-chat with.
2: Yep, very cool.
1: Is that, like, and that's something that even, I mean, you start a band, you get in, you start playing shows. Do you think you're going to be hanging out with Neil McCoy, like, at some point? That's, like, I mean, it kind of...
2: I think it's a surreal experience, honestly. You know, like, you never think it, and then all of a sudden it happens, and you're like, oh, wow, okay, that's a thing, I guess.
1: Yeah. Kind of leave you like a little dumbfounded after, like, what just happened?
2: Yep. Right.
3: Yeah.
0: Yep.
1: Yeah, it's very, very cool. I love it. Well, let's keep playing some more music, because we got to get to some of your guys' new stuff, but let's sneak one in here from Dan Lapine. I love this one. It's called Country Proud. You're listening to the best of local and independent music. It's the homegrown show.

0: Philippine country proud, total country Bob FM. He's from Wisconsin. 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
0: The Homegrown Show. Brandon Backstrom here with you, and we're hanging out with the band, if nothing else, live in studio. At least most of it, if nothing else. And we actually just kind of determined off the air here that this is like the foundation, the core, the backline, the unsung heroes. Yep. Because Nick and Boone are they got swept away right before this show. A last minute sort of opportunity and engagement came up, and they made the correct decision of saying yes and heading out to Raleigh's, yep, where they're hanging out with Confederate Railroad right now.
6: That is what they are doing, those lucky little ducks.
7: We'll join them soon.
0: So that's where you guys are heading, out to Raleigh's right after here?
6: Right after this, heading that's over awesome. To Raleigh's. Yeah.
0: I love Raleigh's. That is a like a legit honky-tonk. Has just great vibes. Raleigh absolutely has an excellent taste in music, and he's a big fan of performers and the people, and he takes care of you, puts on great shows there. So shout out to Raleigh's. It was always my band's favorite place to play for sure. So I'm jealous of you guys heading out there after the show. So, and shout out to Nick and Boone. I know that they would love to be here, and we'll definitely set up another time to when we can get everyone in studio and we can play live and all that good stuff. But we were talking right before the show. You guys have been getting sort of a bump lately from a far corner of the world.
6: Oh, yes.
0: On the internet.
6: Yes. Thank you, Australia.
0: Do you have any idea how your guys' music ended up in the ears of Aussies?
6: I have no No idea.
0: I mean, with the internet, you can never tell these days.
6: Right. You know, like, I look at my ASCAP, and I'm, like, trying to figure out where, like, stuff is happening and where, like, the streaming royalties and all this stuff's coming from. And they don't do a very good job of telling you, like, oh, yeah, you were played on a TV station, this show or whatever picked up your song or whatever. But, yeah, all of a sudden, you know, like, you look at the map on, like, Spotify or whatever, and all of a sudden this one just starts lighting up real bright. And I'm like, what's going on over here? And sure enough, you know, we're getting hundreds and hundreds of streams a day over from Australia.
7: They like the outlaw.
0: They like the, there are a bunch of outlaws out there. That's kind of how the whole country was started, from what I remember. But shout out to Australia for getting into If Nothing Else. And I guess the song that's really been blowing up for you guys lately is an older one from you called Burn Me Down.
6: Exactly, yep.
0: We're going to make it tonight's Studio A single spotlight. Anything you want to tell us about Burn Me Down before we hear it?
8: It's not about the wildfires.
6: It's not about the, maybe that's why they're streaming it. They relate.

0: They relate. Yeah.
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0: Hill Country Truckers off the wagon, Total Country Bob FM. You know what happens when you fall off the wagon? You end up the guy in a drinking song. That's a segue to this next tune, the newest tune from the band, if nothing else. Anything you guys want to tell us about this tune? I'm always interested in like the where was it recorded, who produced it, all that kind of nerdy stuff.
1: Sure.
0: Even like inspiration, where'd it come from?
1: Gotcha. I guess it came from, I don't know, you're trying to do this collab, I don't know, a long time ago with these other guys, and it kind of just got shelved, and we picked it back up, and then we added Jesse Wilson to the tune, collaborated with him on it, and then we got nominated for Collaboration of the Year at the MCMOs for this song. It's kind of fun, you know, it's just like one of those kind of like party tune, like, you know, boot stomper, you know, honky tonk, you know, jams, I guess. That's kind of what it ended up being. So,
0: and where'd you guys record it?
1: So most of the stuff we just do, in my little home recording studio. Everything gets forwarded to our producer down in Georgia. He does his magic, sends it back. We re-record some stuff, send it back. He mixes it in and bingo, bango, bongo. We got a song.
0: That's how it's done. I love it.
1: Yeah.
0: Well, let's give it a spin. The newest tune from If Nothing Else, Guy in a Drinking Song. 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

0: and a drinking song. If nothing else, Total Country Bob FM. Let the people know where they can find more information on If Nothing Else, where they can listen to your music and get some of your merch, which I guess, I mean, we should probably talk about the merch. I know there's one design. There's a big rooster on it. What does the shirt say?
1: The shirt says, "Ask me about my cock." And it's got the big rooster on the back, and it says, "If nothing else," underneath it.
0: What a great logo option. Good pick. Who came up with that idea?
2: Oh, man. So I wanted a rooster with American flag sunglasses and boots on. That was my vision. And then it got created. And then it went through some renditions, and then we kind of ended up just like, you know, picking the head and then stylizing it down and selecting those red, white, and blue, like the bold colors. And kind of like the Apple mentality. I want people to see the logo, recognize the logo, know it's a band, know it's a good band, and just have the logo explain everything. So
3: we all really like wordplay too.
2: Yeah.
3: We like to giggle.
0: It's fun.
3: Make little fun things fun like game. That.
0: So. Yeah. Where can people find the shirt and all the info on If Nothing Else?
2: Ifnothingelse.band. Right on cool. There, you can get anything you want. You know, bring you to all of our

0: streaming all of our socials. You can purchase stuff on there. You can book us on there. You can write us a message, tell us how good we are or how bad we are or whatever you want.
1: I like it. If nothing else, dot band.
0: Yep, that's it. You can put a www before it, but you don't need to.
1: Hey, just last week on the show, I was making fun of somebody for saying their website like that. www. Dot. And it's just, you don't have to do the www anymore. Yep. Yeah. Strew knows that. I tell him all the time, and he's corrected his ways. He just says the 4outdoorsman.com, which the boys are in the building getting ready to come up next. We still got some time here with the band, if nothing else. So we got to take a quick break. Don't forget the I almost said the 4outdoorsman is brought to you by. 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

0: Jerry West, I Ain't Playing No Jason Aldean, Total Country Bob FM, where we do play Jason Aldean, because we ain't Gary West. But Gary is the man. Shout out to Gary. I know he's probably listening right now in the garage, wrenching on a car, getting ready for the next race. Gary West, do you know he's a race car driver?
1: Okay.
0: The number 27 car. He's always running the track down at Elko and all that kind of stuff.
1: Cool.
0: So, yeah, very fun. Shout out to Gary West. Hanging out with the band, if nothing else, at least most of the band, a couple of the boys were had a gig they had to attend, and these guys are going to go join them here like right now when the show wraps up. So about to head out to Raleigh's. If you're out there in Bob Country listening and you're in the area, I highly recommend swinging out to Raleigh's on any given occasion, but especially tonight. Sounds like it's going to be a ton of fun. So if nothing else, thank you so much for joining me tonight. We'll definitely do it again when we can get Nick and Boone back in the mix. But let's run down any last shout outs or anything that you want to let the people know, any big shows you got coming up, any news, or just you want to say hi to Mom. The floor is yours.
1: Oh, man, it's my birthday next weekend.
0: Happy birthday.
1: And we don't have to play any shows yet. If we do,
2: it's going to be for your birthday.
1: It's going to be for my birthday. It's going to be a birthday show.
0: How many years young?
1: How many?
3: 37.
1: I'll be 37.
0: I do the same thing. I have to look at what year it is and then I pull up my fingers and do math.
1: I quit counting. What else do I got to look forward to? Senior citizen menu and pulling out of my Roth?
0: All those things sound pretty awesome, though, to be honest. Jake, what do you got? You got any...
2: We're going to be up in Nimrod September 4th and 5th. Well, September 4th going into the 5th.
1: Yeah. Well, yeah. Well, just because we play into like the next day by an hour. Yeah.
3: We're going to be here in your neck of the woods down at JR Outpost.
0: That's just right down the street.
3: Yeah.
0: 28th of this month.
3: Yep.
0: Right on. That'll be here before you know it.
3: Mm-hmm.
2: There it is.
0: And that'll be day two of the state fair. Oh, my God. Can't even believe like that's sneaking up on me, man.
1: When are we getting on that Bob stage?
0: All right. Well, we'll definitely.
1: I think we gotta do. I think the state fair needs us. They need a little, if nothing else. They need a little rooster in their life.
0: If nothing else, they need to ask about that T-shirt.
2: Yeah. We'll put them on sticks.
0: If nothing else, thank you guys so much. We'll definitely do it again. If nothing else, .band is where you can check them out. We're gonna close things out here with "If the Good Lord's Willing." And the creek don't rise. Keep your knob right here for the Four Outdoorsmen coming up next, followed by Real Talk Outdoors. I'll catch you tomorrow at 3 for a little rush hour relief. Until then, peace.

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1: Now I got what you were talking about, baby. Hang on a second now. Brandon just got done having, if nothing else, the group, if nothing else, in studio there. And

0: and on the Homegrown Show, and they're good. They're really, really good.
1: They're
0: I'm on their side. You got to let them get their asses on the stage at the state fair here.
1: The fair needs a little, if nothing else.
0: Yeah, it ain't going to happen 2026.
1: This one's all booked
0: up. All right, look, you commit to
1: these
0: guys.
1: People might drop.
0: 2027.
1: Stru just forced my hand.
0: There you go. 2027 to be on. And if you want to follow these guys, go to www. No, I'm just BSing. Yeah, we don't.
1: If nothing else, dot band.
0: Yeah. Oh, the group is If Nothing Else. Thanks for being here for the Homegrown Show, gang. Listen to us on the way back, wherever you're going, if you would.
2: They'll be on Sunday nights from 6 to 7.
0: Yeah. Four Outdoorsmen, Stru Man, Mark Lukey, Brandon Backstrom. It's a lot of fun. It's a lot of fun to follow the Homegrown Show and all the groups he brings in every week. Like,
2: they're giving you hearts.
0: There you go. www.ifnothingelse, man. If nothing else. Yeah. It's, oh, by the way, they're going to be at the JR's Outpost on August 28th, which is Friday. These guys are. Our JR Outpost.
2: That's where we go.
0: That's where we go. Maybe if I go there on Friday, can I sing a song with them, do you think?
1: I bet they'd let you.
0: I got them a gig next year at the State Fair.
1: There you go. They owe you one.
0: All right, here we go. Just give me some words.
2: What would you sing? Some classic?
0: I sing pretty well, but yeah, I'm better at other parts of my... I can actually fart the Star Spangled Banner.
2: Nice.
0: Yeah, so I'm better at that kind of stuff, but I don't think they want that at... there you go. You know, I'll join you guys. Mark Lukey just came back from...
2: South Dakota, the Black Hills, Custer State Park, all that stuff.
0: Man, you must be a millionaire.
1: Deadwood.
2: I did go to Deadwood. I drove through Sturgis.
1: That's going on right now, right?
2: And that must have been crazy.
1: Yeah.
2: Kids had to wear blinders, but... We've never really taken a road trip as a family outside of, you know, the immediate states, and decided it was time and the kids were old enough and I could handle it mentally to be in a car for that long.
0: Yeah.
2: And so we rented a minivan and headed west to Rapid City and did all the attractions out there. And it was incredible.
0: Yeah. Did you have a cowboy hat? Anybody get a cowboy hat?
2: I thought about buying one, but you know, they're not cheap.
0: No.
2: If you're going to get a good one, and it's like, I tried some on and I like them in theory, but I just don't think I can pull it off.
0: I just did not look cool.
2: I don't think.
0: I don't think I'd look good in a cowboy hat either.
1: Yeah, what about fool's gold? Did you come home with any fool's gold?
2: We did go to a mine, the Broken Boot Mine, that finished operation in 1901, and the kids got to pan. Now they don't put gold in the pans anymore because gold is so expensive. It's like $5,000 an ounce, but other gems and pyrite and all that stuff they got. So we did all sorts of fun stuff. I remember like bits and pieces as a kid. I think I went when I was 12 or so. I remember Mount Rushmore and all that, but as an adult, you appreciate how beautiful and unique it is. Like we drove through Needles Highway, absolutely incredible. And you go through these little tunnels that are just cut for one car.
0: Right. Yeah.
2: And I did not realize the scope of everything out there and how majestic, huge, beautiful everything actually is. So I'm really glad I went as an adult too. And hopefully the kids can appreciate it and remember that the rest of their lives.
0: Well, you have a better memory than I, because I took our kids over there 40 years ago, give or take, you know, and all I remember is trying to go through that one tunnel, you know, it was real tight with the motorhome and Mount Rushmore. That was about it. But we didn't do all the stuff like you. You went and saw all the animals, the buffalo and all that, right?
2: Yeah, we went through.
0: Is that expensive?
2: $25 for a week for the state pass, so that wasn't too bad.
1: You didn't taunt any of the animals? I know that's a really popular thing to do these
2: like
1: days.
2: The Yellowstone guy?
1: Get tossed by a bison?
2: No, but we are lucky. We saw them all. So a lot of people do that loop and not see anything, depending on the time of day, but we drove through and saw the whole herd of buffalo running around there fighting. I have a cool video I posted on our TikTok of them fighting each other.
0: That's why I didn't see it. I don't have TikTok.
2: Yep. And so we saw all the animals we wanted to see. We went to something called Bear Town, which was kind of fun. It's like a drive through park. Big giant grizzlies walking right up to you. It was a lot like Great Outdoors, you know, you throw them a candy bar and they
0: Was it free?
2: That was not free. That was very expensive.
0: Well, describe expensive.
2: It was over $100 for all five of us to go through. You see all sorts of animals, and then you go through, and there's like 50 bears just running around and splashing around in the water. And that was, I'll tell you, one of the most surprising things of the whole trip. We went to the South Dakota Air and Space Museum, which was free.

0: which is awesome.
1: Cool.
0: It's right on Ellsworth Air Force Base, and Ellsworth is where they keep all the B-2 bombers. The whole fleet of B-2 bombers is in Ellsworth. And back in the day, that's where all the missile silos were. A lot of them, like the Minuteman 1 and 2 underground bunkers. And it was free. They had all these historical planes. And the coolest thing is we went inside, and there was an old guy standing there that was a pilot, and he volunteers his time. It was free to do. They had an F-16 cockpit in there and full screens for a simulator. So all three boys got to go in. This guy taught them how to fly an F-16, and they flew, and the map is like real. Like you can fly over 90 and you can see everything. And he had them doing tricks and barrel rolls and everything. It was really, really interesting.
2: Lukey, speaking of TikTok, there's a great video on TikTok that tells you exactly how to start and operate an F-16. So,
0: oh, nice.
2: Just search for that. And it's done to the tune of a song, so it makes it easy to remember. Just in case you ever need to commandeer an F-16.
1: I find it interesting that something as, not minimal, as the Bear Park. Uh-huh. Cost $125 for your family, but something as, I think, significantly important as the Aerospace Museum is free. And I think that's wonderful.
0: Well, how much federal taxes do I pay? So nothing's free, right?
1: I guess, yeah.
0: So what else? We went to Wind Cave, the sixth largest underground cave in the world, and we did a tour there, and that was incredible. Just tried to experience a lot of things the kids never have seen before, and I was very happy with the experience.
1: What did you do that you did not anticipate doing until you got out there and learned about it?
0: Well, one thing I like to do was there's so many parks off the side of the road that aren't on the normal thing. So one time we saw a park, we had a couple hours to kill, and I drove to a reservoir that was built by the Army Corps of Engineers and maintained. It was all built during the Civilian Conservation Corps. Do you know what that program is? And then during the Depression, they started this basically trying to give people jobs.
1: Yeah.
0: And they built up all these parks and everything.
1: My dad worked with them in the 1930s.
0: That's awesome.
1: Yeah.
0: And so if you go off the beaten path, we found this beautiful, pristine reservoir lake, crystal clear water, and the kids swam for an afternoon with cliffs in the background and everything. So just little things like that were unexpectedly cool.
1: Cool.
0: And the drives, I mean, just driving around, you're just in awe. So
1: you didn't get tired of it. How often did you stop? I'm not a big travel guy. Mm-hmm. We're going to go to Arizona again this winter for a couple of months this time. But I'm a maybe, a 3-hour max kind of guy. Then I got to lay low for a while.
0: Yeah.
1: You know, I
0: mean, we stopped a lot more. Like we stayed in Sioux Falls on the first day. And that's another hidden gem that I've been into Sioux Falls, the city, probably 10 times in my life. I've never been down to the falls.
2: The river's beautiful.
0: Yeah, we walked the falls, walk right up to the water. The thing I love about South Dakota is the freedom. There's no guardrails or anything. It's like you can do anything you want. You walk right up to these huge rapids and waterfalls. It's way bigger and more beautiful than I ever would have thought in Sioux
2: Falls. Did your kids ever give you a heart attack?
0: Yo, all the time. Yeah. I hate heights. Like,
1: yeah,
0: I get close to the edge and my nuts suck up in my body. Yeah. I hate it. And to see my kids just dancing
1: on
0: the
1: ledges. Can we say nuts?
2: Well, we've done it three times now.
1: I guess we did. Yeah.
0: Yes, they gave me a heart attack.
2: That was me and my brother to my parents for sure.
0: Yep.
2: Yeah, just getting real close to the edge.
0: Well, because you're like, well, it's gravel. You're standing, you know, you can slip on
2: rocks
0: gravel
2: or whatever. Yeah,
1: yeah, you know? I can see that.
0: So we tried to break it up. We had a long stretch yesterday that was like, 6 hours in the car, which is hard. But you know what? I just kind of tried to not listen to the boys fighting in the back and try to make it.
2: How hard can it be? When we were kids, Lukey, there was no smartphone or an iPad or whatever. Like, it was just mom, dad. You had to play you had to play the games, like the I Spy or whatever,
1: right.
2: Or like the
1: alphabet
2: game.
1: Yeah, yeah.
2: That was your only option. Now you can just throw on some headphones and binge watch your favorite cartoon or whatever.
0: So it was our rule that there's no electronics the whole trip.
2: Well, you did it to yourself.
0: So we did it to ourselves. So we drove all the way there.
1: I respect you.
2: Yeah, yep. Me too. I got to say,
1: more than ever.
0: So they did not watch any movies or anything the entire way. So
2: bold move.
0: Yeah, that was a bold move. And that was all my wife.
1: Were they able to
0: I would have been like, watch a series.
2: Turn it on now.
0: Yeah.
1: Well, that was That was April's idea.
0: That, I mean, I agreed with it.
1: Oh, no, that doesn't mean squat. She's the one that brought it up, and she made the decision.
2: We respect April.
1: Atta girl, April. Atta girl.
0: Like, when I was nine, we drove to California. It was in a station wagon. I was facing the back seat. It was one of those deals where you look backwards in the third row. No electron. I had two G.I. Joes for 3 weeks in the car with three teenagers.
1: You told me you stole some of your father's Penthouse magazines. Didn't you?
0: No.
1: No, not then?
0: I mean, not for the road trip.
2: It's awkward sitting next to the seat. Yeah.
1: Mark, you okay back there?
2: Just
1: I'm all right. I'm all right. Yeah, I'm all right.
0: But I also had to pee in a coffee can, but we did pull over to pee.
1: We did that too.
0: Yeah.
1: I told you this story. This is a true story. My brother Tom, who has passed away, we had a 1953 Chevrolet station wagon going out to Seattle, Washington to visit my Uncle Harry and Aunt Millie. And my dad was one of these point A to point B. I don't care if the biggest ball of twine is 15 feet away. We ain't stopping until we're out of gas. One of those things. And the coffee can never tipped. We're going to stop if we fill it up. And it was darn near filled. But my old man said, to my mom, toss it out the window.
0: Uh-oh.
1: I was on the left-hand side. My brother was the passenger seat. It came right back and hit him all over the face. And I thought it was the funniest thing I've ever saw. And
2: that's a fun
1: story.
2: Road trip game. That's a great road trip game.
1: That's a true story.
2: Did you guys do any of the classic games in the car? Have you?
0: Yeah, we have a series like categories where, you know, name different kinds of sharks or whatever, and we just keep going around, and if you screw up, you lose.
2: My brother had a classic one on that. We were just doing, give me another word for, and my brother goes, give me another word for a female dog. And then he answered the question immediately and was so proud of himself. And that's a fun one.
0: What was the word?
1: Never mind.
2: Never mind.
1: Never mind. back to Sturgis. That's one place I've never been to. And I think
0: it'd
1: be kind of to go just to spend a couple of days as a guy with your buddies to do that for a couple of days. Would that be a good thing to do?
0: Man, it was crazy. So in my mind, I'm like, oh, we're the week before Sturgis, right?
1: You look like Chevy Chase and
0: there was thousands of bikers everywhere we went. All super nice. And I can't really be upset with them. Because that's their week, right? Mm-hmm. So it's like I'm in their space, right? Mm-hmm. I pull up in the minivan, you know, and there's all these guys. And you'd be surprised. It was mostly older dudes and with their wives. And it wasn't like crazy party time. Granted, we weren't at the campgrounds and we didn't stay late. But we drove through Sturgis on Friday and it was unreal. Like, it's not a big town. And there's 3-4 streets where thousands and thousands upon bikes are just lining the streets and everyone's walking around and it was a madhouse. I it would be a fun experience. I'm not as into that as I probably was. Like back in the day, I would go to like X Fest or whatever and spend 3 days camping and partying.
1: Yeah.
0: Man, that's just not for me anymore.
2: It's a young person's game.
0: Yeah. Sweating in a tent and being hungover is just not for me.
1: Any signs of motorcycle accidents?
0: Yeah. There was 5 people that died the day we were there. It's dangerous. Well, in theory, if you have that many at any given place, it's like just by the odds, some things are going to happen. But one interesting thing in South Dakota, and I did not know this, I saw white signs along the side of the road everywhere and they'd say, think or be careful or whatever. I had to look it up because they were everywhere. They put a sign, physical sign everywhere someone died in a motor accident.
1: Wow.
0: Anywhere in the state. So when we were driving through the Black Hills, I mean, the streets were lined with these things. I can't believe how many people have died on the side of the road. Yeah. You know, I mean, if we had that here, they'd probably be all over the place too, but it is unreal how many people have died in accidents. But if you have 500,000 people go every year now, if you have 500,000 people driving all over the hardest roads to drive in the country, there's going to be a lot of accidents, unfortunately.
1: Well, good for the kids. They lived. They were back safely, and they all had a good time.
0: Yeah, we made it. Had a good time. I think they experienced some good things. So check another one off the dad list, I guess.
1: So what's next on the dad list?
0: I don't know. We're thinking about Yellowstone, maybe. I think the Pacific Northwest would be cool, like the Redwood Forests. I remember that as a kid being pretty cool. Maybe Grand Canyon. I don't know. We should take a poll. Where should the Lukey family go next year?
1: Yeah, we'll do that.
0: I'd like to at least knock out a couple of these over, you know, the next couple of years while the kids can still handle it. So
1: I respect you. I don't think we ever really, really, really took a a road trip with our kids. I don't remember that. Up to Ely, Minnesota, fishing and hunting and schooling up there. That's about it, I think.
0: But
1: I don't think we did. We ended up, we took him to Florida to visit my mom and dad down there for a week or so and went to the Disney World and SeaWorld stuff.
0: Yeah.
1: But Epcot, I think Epcot was probably brand new back then.
0: Parents have a lot of pressure now. It's like,
1: too much,
0: man. It's crazy. You know, people are like, oh, where are you going for spring break? Oh, we're flying to Hawaii with the family. I'm like, what?
2: Everything's crazy. Like, just the cost to go to Disney, it's like unaffordable.
0: That is a no-go for me. I will never take the kids to Disney.
2: And most of the people that are there now are these Disney adults that we got running all over the place.
0: Right. And everyone there buys the Super Pass, so it's like you're just waiting for waiting for 3 hours to get on one ride is not going to happen.
1: Hey, speaking about that, I might have mentioned this on the air a couple of weeks ago as well. I want to ask you one more thing about your trip. I went to deliver to donate some clothes, a couple, like three or four suits and some really nice stuff that I've had in my closet for years. I don't wear them anymore. Who wears suits and sport coats? So I kept two out of the six or seven or eight that I had from real estate. I went to the Goodwill on Wiper Avenue in St. Paul. I said Maplewood area, actually. 55, not an exaggeration, 55 minutes to get in there to deliver them.
0: Mm-hmm.
1: There's only seven cars in front of me, and it took me 55 minutes. I'm thinking, after 10, I'm taking these out of my car. I'll lay them on the ground right by the door. Do what you want for them. Crazy stuff. All right, back to your thing here.
0: Sure.
1: I love the electronics thing. And April, love you, man. Good for you. Did they have the electronics at the hotel?
0: No.
1: Good for you guys.
0: Didn't bring them.
1: And they survived.
0: Yeah. I mean, we had water parks everywhere we went. So,
1: yeah.
0: They were plenty entertained. We have a couple minutes. Do you want to talk the banana ball before we get into our guests?
1: No, we'll do that the last segment. Okay. We only have 2 minutes. We'll talk banana ball. Of course, I went to the banana ball, Savannah Bananas yesterday, and it was chaotic.
0: What a game.
1: It was fun. It was wonderful. But one and done for me, I'll tell you. I'm glad I did not work two or three of those games. It was a lot of work, a lot of noise and all that. We'll talk more about that. I want to talk about we'll talk about that after we talk with Kelly Friesen, who's going to be talking to us because she just finished their second annual neurodiversity fishing event a couple of days ago. I think it was on the 5th or so. And she wants to talk about that. So Kelly's going to be on at 6:20. So we'll talk to her about that. And then after that, we'll keep her for 10 minutes and BS about Savannah Bananas. That was a lot of fun. But now we got a young man named Adam. Is it Adam? I think it's Adam Jackson. Yeah. He's going to talk about bear hunting. He's got his bear license. He's going to hunt in Minnesota this year. I think for 20 years he's been applying. This is only the fourth or fifth time he's been able to get it.
0: He can't be that young of a man then.
1: He's in his 40s, I'm guessing he is. I don't know.
0: Then, he's young then.
1: But then they had 1,300 plus licenses that were not purchased, so they put them on like a supplemental thing and go back in the game, and people can get on and get on the phone and get on the computer and try to get them in there. Well, as soon as they did that at August 5th as well at noon, everything pretty much blew up at the DNR.
0: Uh-oh.
1: The whole system blew up, and he wanted to get one of his daughters who wants to go hunting with daddy to get involved. And I don't know if they fixed that or not. I do not think they did. So we're going to find out. So it's a big mess. So we're talking about bear hunting with him. And talk about the annual neurodiversity fishing contest or family get-together with Kelly Friesen at 6:40. Gonna be right back with Adam.

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3: Welcome back to the Four Outdoorsmen. It is Sunday evening, and that means we're talking hunting, fishing, South Dakota, all what sorts else? Of stuff.
2: Savannah Bananas baseball game last night. We'll talk about that later on. But I think we have a guest, don't we, Brandon? We have a young man. Hey, Adam, how old are you?
5: I'm 43.
2: That's
3: close. What a young buck.
2: Yeah, what a young buck. Yeah. You don't have your ARP card yet, do you? Yeah.
5: No, sir.
2: Attaboy. Adam Jackson, I've met him only a couple of times through the Polish Palace up in Ely, Minnesota. His family is somehow involved in this, and Troy and Dan Hull and all the other kind of people. So I met him about 4 or 5 years ago.
3: Does he know how to fix a roof?
2: I bet he does. No, he's a pretty surprising.
5: I don't tell people that.
2: Yeah, you're a smart man. Adam, my son Mike is a general. It's like being a general contractor or a mechanic or a licensed
3: tile setter like I was.
2: Yeah, or retired beautician like my pretty wife is. You have all kinds of friends, man. All kinds of friends.
5: Always.
2: But I know you love to hunt and fish.
5: Yeah, absolutely.
2: How about grouse hunting? Don't you get up to the hunting shack once in a while to go grouse hunting as well?
5: I do, yeah. We go up the Echo Trail there and blast with the girls, typically over MEA weekend.
2: I remember the last, well, let's talk a little bit about grouse, too, because up in Ely, Minnesota, where the Polish Palace is, I hunted up a grouse a lot there and was very cyclical, but apparently the last couple of years for you guys has been pretty consistent up there, right?
5: It has. Last year was a little bit of a downturn, but, you know, there's lots of drumming going on this spring up there, Hopes are up.
2: Well, thanks for being up there and using the hunting shack once in a while. And
3: how do you hit those things? Those things are hard to shoot,
2: especially up there.
3: Yeah. You must be a good crack shot. Are you a great shot with the shotgun? Are you quick?
5: I try to be. I just run the dogs nowadays. I got three daughters that are into it, so they're perfect. The shooters.
2: And now you have one daughter, at least one daughter, who wants to be a bear hunter, right?
5: I do. All three of them actually were pretty excited when I got drawn this year for a tag up in that area, actually, Zone 25.
2: I was going to ask you, I've got a lot of questions for you. We're talking with Adam Jackson. Where you got drawn for Area 25. Where is Area 25 geographically?
5: Area 20, yeah, it's kind of the area. It borders the boundary waters. So north of Vermilion, not in the boundary waters area there, though. And over to Cook and Orr. Oh, nice. And then as far east, obviously, it's the Isabella, I believe.
2: Were you, no, that was duck hunting. Were you one of the guys that got busted for building the duck blind in the boundary waters area or public, whatever it was, St. Louis County, wasn't that you?
5: I was not involved with that.
2: You remember the story though? It's kind of cute. Yeah. Never mind. We've already told the story a couple of years ago, but we'll tell it again some other time. We got to talk about you because you got your bear tag the first time in only the fourth or fifth time in the last 15 years, give or take. And you got in zone 25. Right. And then all of a sudden you found out that the DNR, they didn't sell about 3,000 tags. So they're going to put them back in the pot. What's going on with that?
5: Correct. Well, they do it every year. There's the surplus lottery tag for the bear hunting. So in the state of Minnesota, we have a no quota zone, and then we have quota zones. And in those quota zones, they issue X amount of tags. And so every year, people put in for them, and sometimes they don't finalize those tags and pay for them. So then they go back into the lottery, back into the surplus pile, or sometimes not all the tags get purchased, and so they go into the surplus pile. And then typically around the 1st to the 5th of August, 6th of August, somewhere right in there, they'll put them on sale. And it used to be go into, a convenience store, a sporting goods store, something along those lines, and go to the terminal around noon and ask, to be for a surplus tag.
2: Yeah.
5: And if there's still surplus tags available, you could get one. If not, you didn't. Well, they went to the new ELS system this year.
2: That's electronic license systems, right?
5: You got it. Yeah. Yep. And they had some problems early on with some non-resident fishing license. No big deal. That was remedied.
2: Yeah.
5: And so when it came to August 5th here, I had three daughters that were all barking up the same tree to go sit in the sand with me. And so I said, well, let's see if we can get you guys a tag of your own. I'm doing it anyways, so not that much more work to put in another bait site, and then I can sit with them either way, right?
2: Mm-hmm.
5: So we sat down at about, 11:30 or so and fired up the computer and pulled up three different pages or tabs and got them logged in and sat there, and we were in the queue, and then we got put in the waiting room. And then it went to the tag catalog, and we started to select the tags. And
2: can you select the same area that you are in right now? Can you be specific when you're in?
5: Okay. You can. I'm in 46.
2: Okay.
5: And actually, there's the most amount of surplus tags for area 46.
2: Okay.
5: But we're going to put in for 25. Anyhow, the whole thing froze, and I thought, well, maybe I'm having some technical issues here or something like that. My one daughter refreshed her screen, and it gave a message that the ELS system had crashed and that they'd get back to us shortly. And they haven't issued any other statements. I wrote them several emails with generic replies. I had one friend who also did it and went through and was able to purchase it. He must have been ahead of us before the crash. And his card was refunded 12 times.
2: Oh, my gosh. Oh, my gosh.
5: So he spent $44 and got $540 back.
2: Welcome to America.
5: Here's the kicker, though, on that, too, is they said it would take 7 to 10 business days for them to issue that refund. And so I'm curious how many people that actually happened to.
2: Yeah.
5: Because that's a lot of coin for them to hold on to for 7 to 10 business days.
2: Well, that's funny. You know, you may remember about 5 years ago, we had too much money in the pot, the state of Minnesota, so everybody got $1,000 back. I got a friend of mine that I golf with who got it back three times, $3,000.
6: Wow.
2: And he's only one person.
5: Oh, wow.
2: It's Jimmy Scalise. So Jimmy's going to go to jail when I mention his name. No, basically.
6: Did they ask for it back?
2: No, they knew nothing about it. He had to call them and say, listen, man, you gave me another $1,000. Just hold on. We'll figure something out. And he got another $1,000. And he eventually, this is a true story, Jimmy Scalise was a wonderful, more a nicer person than I am. He donated that to some charity or something. Yeah,
6: wow.
2: Yeah.
6: That's what he tells you.
5: Very good.
2: That's that. No, that's our government. Okay, where's
6: charity work?
2: That's pretty good, Mark. That's pretty good. So what's the status right now? So nobody knows anything. If I was smart in my job here, I would have gotten someone from the DNR on tonight to talk about this as well. So you know nothing.
5: Yeah, I haven't. There's been no statements forward other than they're working on it.
2: Okay. How much time do they have before this thing just goes belly up and they lose out on a lot of money from people trying to get extra licenses, permits?
5: The baiting season opens on the 14th of August. So mm-hmm. You know, a little under a week here.
2: Yeah.
5: You know, to the open of baiting season, which I would assume they'd want to get those tags all issued by then. Who knows what they're planning, what they're scheming.
6: So you've done this before, obviously. What does your pre-season routine look like? Do you go out and bait all the time, or
5: not all the time,
6: how does it work for you?

0: I was pretty fortunate growing up and had a guru bear hunter for a father. So my routine is a little bit different than most. Typically, you know, if I'm applying for the zone that we live in here, over by Leech Lake Area 46, you know, I got a ton of great bait sites that were run back in the 80s and 90s that were big producers, always produce big bears and multiple bears. And I just go back to those same areas and kind of see what's, you know, now we can see what's on camera.
1: Yeah. Mm-hmm.
0: And, you know, after the baiting season starts, typically you run a few test baits. Test baits consist of, you know, something very odoriferous, where that scent can travel
2: a
0: long ways and kind of call them in.
1: Yeah, yeah.
0: And then try to hang it up high enough in the tree to where only a really big bear can get to it. And then you can kind of judge, and you can take a garden rake and, you know, kind of tear up the soil a little bit so you can get a track and impression. You know, because you can typically judge size pretty well off of game cameras nowadays, but it's always nice to have the physical evidence there of how big they are.
1: That's pretty impressive. That's pretty smart. Dad was a smart man.
2: What do you use for bait?
0: Well, it depends. I like pastries.
2: Me too.
0: Straight up pastries, frosting, sweets, you know, just big on sweets. Some guys really like, you know, they claim that big bears, big boars really like meat. They crave the meat. So they'll use rendered beef tallow and, you know, other cuts that come off of our main cuts, right? Mm-hmm. The trim.
2: Yep.
0: Get a bunch of trim and put it out. But, you know, a lot of times that stuff, it just starts to get pretty rank and it mm-hmm. gets tough to be around the bait site. You know,
1: yeah. So. We're talking with Adam and Jackson, sort of a friend of mine with the Polish Palace stuff we have up in Ely, Minnesota. He lives in Leech Lake right now, mm-hmm. bear hunts. And how far is your bait? Is your bear spot from where you live right now? And how often do you do something to visit this bait?
0: Well, this is the first time I've actually hunted Area 25, and the reason that I drew for that tag was I had kind of anticipated being up at the lodge over that time of the year, yeah. You know, early September this year. I think Dan Hool's going on another moose hunt, and I think he said he was going to throw me the keys to the joint while he was gone. So I kind of planned on, you know, incorporating this bear hunt up there. So right now it's about 180, 190 miles from my doorstep, so yeah, I don't have much time to bait.
1: Yeah, you're not baiting every day. Some of these guys that we've talked to are just, they live in the Twin Cities and hunt up in Hinkley or Sandstone, I don't know, two, three times a week. They're up there doing their thing for a couple of weeks prior. Yeah. It's a lot of money and it's a lot of time, and you better have a very patient wife.
0: Yeah. Absolutely. Yeah. No, I know when my dad was guiding back in the 80s and 90s, I mean, we ran over 100 bait sites, probably between 100 and 120. Right. And he took out, between 20 and 25 hunters. Regs were a little different back then as far as how many baits you could have per guy and so on and so forth. Yeah. All were always registered and signed appropriately. But no, that's what we had a host of semi truck pull up in the driveway twice a year.
2: That's awesome.
1: Hey,
0: and we would literally sit around a garbage can just shucking Twinkies.
2: You could buy expired ones, or how did that work?
0: Right. Yep. He had a contract with Hostess for expired goods.
2: Now that is a good relationship to have.
1: Yes, it is. Yes.
2: How many did you fire down when you were a kid?
0: Oh my God. I think I was probably 145 pounds in fifth grade. You know,
1: I saw you last year at up at Dan's place, I think, and it was last year, maybe the year before, and you weren't a chubby guy. You know, you look, you take care of yourself.
0: Anymore.
1: Yeah, yeah. How's the bait store going?
0: I sold it.
1: You did?
0: I sold it back in February.
1: Wow.
0: Yes, I did.
1: You only had it for a couple of years.
0: I did. I had it for 2 years, but the the minnow mafia is a tough business to be in.
1: Oh, that's right. Yeah, we have a friend of ours here,
2: Larry.
1: Larry Hansen, who does a show after hours called Real Talk.

0: the age minimum right now, I imagine? That's what it was back then?
1: No, actually, they decreased it at the age of 10 now. You can get a tag as long as you're sitting with a guardian.
0: I think you're right.
2: Wow.
0: You know, you also mentioned the stuff, and thank you very much for sending all the information about your background, including your dad's.
1: Oh,
0: again, we're talking with Adam Jackson of Leech Lake, Minnesota, but your old man did a lot of guiding in the boundary waters without bait, right? It was like, just go in and do it and spend a week in the boundary waters looking for a bear without any bait and not, and you went with him for a week?
1: Oh, I was up there all the time with him. I was kind of his right hand man doing that. So yeah, we spent a lot of time in the tent and in the canoe and cutting trail into places that were not very often visited, I don't think. And we tried to find ridges and stuff like that. We never set stands. And then we'd do burns for the clients when they'd come in, and we'd set up a sterno can with some honey and a old soup can or some bacon grease, and the bears would come in right before dark, and if the hunter shot one, then the work began.
0: Oh, I imagine. And but no GPS, nothing but topo maps. Nothing but topo maps getting you to where you want. That's pretty impressive. That's pretty impressive.
1: Yeah, he's quite the woodsman. Yeah, and still is to this day. He has a little more trouble getting around, but he'd run me right into the dirt with a map and compass.
0: So let's get back to the DNR and the supplemental tags that are not available right now. What is the next step? What can you do, or what can anyone else do except wait?
1: That's all we can do.
0: Yeah.
1: That's all we can do right now. I mean, I have a tag, and a lot of other hunters across Minnesota have their bear tags as well. I feel bad for anybody who was trying to get in on the surplus lottery and was counting on that. And our system failed. So I hope they come to a resolution on it, and we're able to get folks those 1,329 tags that are available.
0: I think about 1,300 tags, and I imagine most of those would go if this thing takes place. And it all goes. If not, not only is the DNR, the Minnesota State, out of a whole bunch of money, there's a lot of suppliers that are going to be out a lot of money as well. And that's a lot of money.
1: Yeah, and there's a lot of bear guides across the state that would love to have clients that have those tags.
0: Yeah.
1: So that's another revenue stream there as well.
0: Crazy.
1: And we have, there's a lot of bears around. I've seen more bears this year and last year than I think I have in all of my years, just tooting around the forest.
0: What's the last year you shot a bear, and what's the biggest bear you've ever shot?
1: The biggest bear I ever shot was 325 pounds. The last bear I killed was in Area 22, which was in the Boundary Waters.
0: Really? So it's quite a few years ago, right? Yeah.
1: It was. Yep. Oh, I think I was 22, 23.
0: Good for you, man.
1: That was the last one I killed.
0: All right, and Adam, we got to wrap this thing up, but I tell you what, I appreciate you giving me a heads up as to what's going on with the DNR and the supplement tags and all that. Would you do me a favor and give me an update as soon as you hear it? And if it happens before next week, we'll have you on next week and find out what the solution is and what the solution was. And then we'll stay in touch with you and get a report from you once you're in the woods as well. How about that?
1: Hey, sounds good.
0: Thank you very much, Steve. Be safe up at Leech Lake, my friend, and I'll say hi to Dan and the rest of the gang for you down here.
1: Yeah, you got it.
0: Right,
1: hey, thanks.
0: Take care, buddy.
1: Cheers.
0: Be right back with Kelly Friesen. She's a nice lady, and she's got a lot to talk about.

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1: Are you done?
0: I am. It's your turn.
1: Hey, you've never been to Branson, Missouri? 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It's a lot of fun. Really? 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
1: Welcome back, everybody, to the Four Outdoorsmen. I'm Steve Strusinski, my buddy Mark Lukey, and Brandon behind the glass. Of course, every Sunday we have so much fun. Hey, by coincidence, we have Kelly Friesen on the show right now, and I just got a text from my buddy Al Mangi, my kidney buddy, who's in Sun City, Arizona, and thanks for listening. Al listens quite a bit. He said, you got to call a lady named Kelly Hesley, I think it is, and she works with the Minnesota Snowmobile Association. He said she'd be a good guest on your show. We might have two Kellys on back-to-back. Kelly Friesen, thanks for joining us again tonight.
3: It's a pleasure to be with you.
1: Let's talk, young lady. Now, you've been busy the last couple of weeks. You had something very, very special happen again August 5th. Tell us what's going on, the results, why were you doing what you were doing?
3: Yeah, well, we ended up having our second annual Fishing for Life Neurodiversity Fishing event, and it went really well. And for people who aren't familiar with the word neurodiverse, what that basically means is autism. So everybody who went out there, as far as participants go, were on the spectrum in some level. And, you know, we partner with the Fishing for Life team, and this is our second year. It was a great response, great turnout, and we actually caught a lot of fish. So that was super fun.
1: How many people were involved? Now, you were raising money for this, obviously, but how many people were involved, and how did it go as compared to 2025?
3: You know, we had about the same number of participants. We had 10 participants. We had six buddies. Of course, we had the boat guides. We had 10 volunteers. So we had about 33 people. And that actually worked out really well because with the autism community, crowds can be really overwhelming. And so keeping it sort of small really helped us be successful.
1: Are you, what is your title? How did you get involved in this? We know, but the public, our listeners don't know how you got involved with this.
3: Yeah, well, honestly, I'm a nurse and I work with individuals who have autism. I also do have a son on a spectrum as well. But how I got involved with this particular event is I ended up meeting Tom Goodrich at another charity event a couple of years ago. And he just approached me and said, hey, would you be interested in doing a disability event with me? And I said, I'd love to, but I'd like to really narrow it down to specifically be the neurodiverse population. And I say that because they really do have unique needs. And so while I'm all about inclusion for this group in order to make it be successful, you really have to keep it to a structured environment and have plans for ways to prevent people becoming triggered and also have resources if somebody does. So that's how it all kind of started. And last year went great, so we decided to do it again. And we're already looking forward to a third annual, which would be sometime next year in August.
1: You know, I find it interesting because until me personally, I'm very blessed, man, and I see it every day. My family is blessed. We've got 10 grandkids, and none of us have any issues, concerns like that, or any real medical things. And every day is truly a gift, and I say it, and I mean it, I'm knocking on wood. But autism is something that just came to the forefront, in my opinion, probably within the last 10 years or so. What do you think about that? I mean, that's well, all of a sudden it's showing up. People are talking about
3: it. Yeah, you know, it's been around for a while. But, you know, and to just to your point about not having it in your family, there tends to be a pre-genetic disposition. And so, you know, like, for example, it does run in my family. I've got several first cousins that have either been diagnosed or are on the spectrum or have a developmental delay. And so, you know, we've got it in the genetics, and something what we need to figure out is what is the trigger? Because a lot of times these things don't just turn on themselves, because you can have twins where one will have autism, one does not, or one has autism and one has more of a severe form than the others. So, you know, I think we're learning more. I think the ability to diagnose and awareness is more. But there's definitely a trend up in the numbers, and I think we're going to see a lot more data coming out sooner than later that will really hopefully provide us with some answers.
1: You know, I know nothing about this, Kelly, and I think everything, there's stereotypes all over the world, in all many, many different areas, if I'm talking. And yeah. What are some of the stereotypes of autistic people that you think are just way overblown?
3: Well, it's kind of a balance, because some people with autism or neurodiversity can be really gifted in some areas, because a lot of people have what we call splinter skills, where they can be really good in one area of their life, but really challenged in other areas. So, for example, they might be an absolute genius in math or physics, but they struggle with like social connections or driving or paying bills. And so what can be hard is some people think of autism or say autism is like a superpower.
1: Yeah.
3: And for some people, that's fantastic. God bless you. If you can embrace that and that works for you, I'm all for it. And then for others, it really is a disability, and that's what they see it as. And so, you know, of course we want to focus on strengths and improvement, because the fun thing is you can create new neural pathways and you can build new skills. So it's not a sentence. There's things you can do to progress and develop, but that's the one thing. And everybody is different. You know, the old saying is, if you've met one person with autism, you've met one person with autism, because how one person presents, what their triggers are, what their sensory needs are, is going to look very different than others, because it really is a physical disorder within the person's body.
1: You know, I probably mentioned this last time you were on the show as well, but when I think about someone with autism, and we see them all the time, and I think a lot of Polish people like myself who don't know the butt from a hole in the ground, when they see somebody with autism, we feel sorry for them, and obviously they don't want that, and they don't need that, because they have a lot of good life going around them. It's hard not to, because there are some physical attributes about autistic people, and what do you say to people who say, you know, that's got to be hard? You know, you know, they're probably happier than I am, you know, and like I said, there's all different kinds of levels.
3: There is. There's three levels, you know, and we've got ones that you'd call like higher functioning. And most everybody who was on our trip was either level one, level two, or what you'd call high functioning autism. And then you've got level three or low functioning autism, which really requires like 24/7 care. And here's the interesting thing is autism is invisible. So we had boat guides and volunteers. We were actually lucky. We did a training prior to the event. So anybody who wanted to virtually, I held a little training that if you wanted to learn a little bit about autism, you could just join in. And so many of the boat guides and some of the volunteers did. However, not all of them did. And so I had a couple people come up to me and say, well, who are the participants? Like, where are the people with autism?
1: Yeah.
3: Well, they're right here. They're right in front of you. But autism is invisible. And so until they start sharing some of their challenges or they are triggered by a sensory event, you might not know it. So we actually have people all around us all the time that are on the spectrum that we don't even know, because they may be high enough functioning that they can mask just enough to get by. But then they go home and they're like, I'm exhausted because I had to pretend all day to be something I'm not.
1: Yeah, you know, I think most people are basically selfish, and I'm raising my hand as I say this right now. Do you find that some people who maybe have the neurodiversity in their genetics, mm-hmm. are they afraid or concerned about giving birth, getting pregnant? I mean, have they prevented them from trying to start a family?
3: You know, there certainly may be that. And, you know, I think the there It's a valid concern, and I think the best thing you can really do is just you have conversations with your doctor, do as much research as you can, and really look at, like, any time, of course, you are going to put something in your mouth or in something in your body, you should be very aware of the risks and benefits. And if you can just sort of do that, I think that is one way to be proactive, I guess. But, you know, I certainly hate to have people not try to have children just because of that. But again, because you have it in the genetics, there is that real risk, which you do need to put into consideration.
1: Yeah, we're talking with Kelly Friesen with, well, of course, she's involved with this and has been for a number of years. Friesen Holistic Services, LLC, is the name of her organization. What is the biggest challenge for you? I know it's, I would venture to say, with your experience and everything you're involved with, it's much more rewarding than challenging. But what are the challenges that you face every day?
3: You know, I'd say just trying to make sure I can get resources for those who need it. And like my population of individuals that I really focus on are the adults with autism, because right now there tends to be more services and resources that target the young or early childhood age children and transition and like school age children.
1: Yeah.
3: But then once they get out of that, the services really drop off. And so, you know, I'm just starting to follow some national groups that are really trying to give proposals to Secretary Kennedy to make suggestions for what do we do about this adult population and how do we provide them the resources they needed. So I'm really excited about that. But I think that is, I mean, of course, I'm trying to act local, think global, but, you know, just trying to create those resources that aren't there. And that's honestly the reason I started my business.
1: You know, act local and think global. That is, that's pretty good.
0: Write that one down.
1: I'm writing that one down. That was really good. Good for you. Kelly, how can somebody reach you? There's always going to be somebody who's sitting, you know, I may be in this situation. What's going on? How can they reach you and ask you questions and you can give them some direction?
3: Yeah, well, a couple things. You know, one, if you're interested in joining us next year, I've kept the first two events really to be more word of mouth just because I was trying to figure out what we were doing.
1: Yeah.
3: But it's done really well. It's been successful. So if you're interested in being a part of the third annual neurodiversity event, or if you just have questions, feel free to reach out. You can reach me at my website, which is kellyfriesen.com. That's K-E-L-L-Y. FRIESEN.com. And there's a Let's Connect button. And if you put a little note on there, I will get back to you and would love to have a conversation, even just answer questions. I have people that just call and say, hey, I have this situation. Can I talk to you about it? And I'm happy to do that.
1: We will stay in touch with you on a regular basis, of course, because you're a friend of the shows and what you're doing is extremely important. And as long as you're doing it outside, you're welcome to be on the Four Outdoorsmen. So we're proud to be your friend for sure. What have you got a date yet for 2027?
3: We don't, but I do want to say this, besides being social, we caught a ton of fish.
1: Oh,
3: I mean, we had some participants that were like, some caught 12, some were like 5. We caught bass, we got crappies, we caught sunfish. So, you know, it was a real deal. I was very excited about it.
1: What lake were you on?
3: We were on Medicine Lake in Plymouth.
1: Yeah.
3: So shout out to the boat guides on that one.
1: Were there participants who have never caught a fish before?
3: Yes. There were.
1: Oh, fun
3: yeah,
1: for them.
3: Yeah.
1: And
3: mm-hmm.
1: And God said you have beautiful weather as well, right?
3: Oh, we got so lucky. Wednesday was absolutely perfect to be out on a lake in Minnesota in the evening.
1: Every day is truly a gift. Thanks for all you do with the neurodiversity stuff. And if anyone has any questions or wants to be involved in this next year, of course, go to kellyfriesen.com, FRIESON.com. Got that, lady friend?
3: S-E-N.
1: Is it S-E-N? I got to put my glasses
3: S-E-N.
1: On. KellyFriesen.com. Thanks for being so nice, and thanks for what you do. And again, we'll promote you as much as we possibly can, anytime we possibly can, all right?
3: Well, thank you for your time. Always a pleasure.
1: All right, take care, young lady.
3: Bye-bye.
1: Thanks for supporting Bob FM. All right, that's a great lady there, man.
0: She works hard. She works hard, and she's very good at promoting what she does. So
4: she'll probably be doing a little working at the Bob booth at the state fair, I would assume, at least one day.
1: I would imagine. Yeah, I would imagine. Speaking of that, talk about that. What do you got coming up? That's only a couple of weeks away, right?
4: August 27th. So, what, I think 2 weeks from this Thursday, maybe?
1: Yeah. I'll be working. That's the day I'm working as well. That's the first day of the state fair, right? I'm volunteering for the Lions Club. So I'll be up there. I'll stop by
4: doing
1: and say,
4: The tickets in the midway.
1: Yeah, cool. Kitty Land, I think. Kitty Land is what it is. But I'll stop by and say hi to you as well. And Mark and I are going to be at the State Fair on the two Sundays. Right?
0: Yeah. Every Sunday of the fair, we'll be there.

0: Come by the Coliseum or the Bob FM booth and just hang out with us. It's fun. It's great to sit in the shade and listen to a show. We love seeing past guests and friends of the show. And chances are, Stu will go out in the crowd and get you and bring you on stage.
1: But I'll tell you what, I will do that. But if anyone listening to the show right now would like to be on the show and you got something really cool to talk about, whether it's a big hunting or fishing trip you've done or any kind of expertise that our listeners might enjoy.
0: We like crazy stories.
1: And we want
0: Those
1: to be
0: are
1: on,
0: my favorite.
1: They're mine too. And you want to be on the show live on stage one of the Sundays, let me know. We'll get you up
0: yeah,
1: there.
0: Yeah, you can message our Facebook page, the and then number 4, outdoorsman.com. And we'll give you a call. And if you want to join us for the fair, come along.
1: Yeah, come along. Just give us some notice.
0: Or if you want to have a beer with us and listen to music afterwards, we do that too.
1: We can do that. All right.
0: You want to talk about Banana Ball? We got 2 minutes.
1: Yeah, we'll talk a little bit about it. It was, I'm going to finish more about it next week because it was great. Now, you had a chance. I didn't know it was going to be on ESPN2 because my granddaughters would have watched it. But you thought it was as much fun on TV.
0: Yeah, it was really entertaining to watch. I've never watched a complete game of Banana Balls. And watching it, it was fun. It was
2: exciting. I've seen a few videos like on YouTube and stuff. Yeah, never watched a full game, but it did look like a riot.
0: Yeah, I love there's no walks when there's 4 balls. Everyone in the outfield has to touch a ball. And so if the runner can get to second, like it's a live event. The game is fast. You know, I love the game of baseball, so I'm a little bit of a purist, but this was very fun to watch.
1: Yeah, it was funny to watch that when, you know, they have 9 baseball players out there on defense like they normally do. But if there's a pass ball or a ball 4 is called, that runner can go as many bases as you want. All the outfielders run into second base, and the ball has to be thrown to all the players on defense before, and you know,
2: the runner stops.
1: Yeah, like that's kind of cool.
0: Why do they all have no shirts, though? Is that just for the ladies?
1: The guys are the cool. Yeah, they have all different kinds of outfits and no shirts because they're
0: muscular. There's a lot of moms at the show that had smiles on their faces.
1: One of the cool things is, and they just started this as well, that if there's a foul ball and it's caught by a patron, that batter's out. And 9 of them, they broke a record, Mark was saying. 9 foul balls were caught by the people in the stand. There were 40,000 people there last night.
2: It's actually cool. You're part of the team.
1: Yeah, it was a lot of fun.
0: Now, if you love the Savannah Bananas, wouldn't you drop their foul ball so it's not an out?
2: Yeah, you would. I would.
0: They did. They were all catching them. I don't know.
1: You should have seen the paraphernalia that people were wearing. Everyone had banana hats on, banana costumes, jerseys.
2: Travis Hartman from your Saturdays here, he was at the game. Yeah. Son. He was wearing a very banana shirt. Bananas everywhere. Yeah,
1: it's crazy. We're going to wrap this thing up, man. Yeah. Thanks to Adam Jackson from Leech Lake, Minnesota, the bear hunter. Thanks for joining us tonight. And Kelly Friesen, of course, talking about neurodiversity. And thanks to all of you folks for listening to the 4 Outdoorsmen. Have a great week. Be safe. My buddy Mark's got something to say.
0: Get outside and make some memories.
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On keyboards tonight's Brandon Backstrom, and I'm Larry Hansen. And hey, gang, we're going to learn about how you grow up fishing on the shores of the Rum River and the Mississippi, to high school fishing, to being in the national championship and taking second and seventh, and then getting scholarships to go to college. So tonight with me is Wyatt Dahl.